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1: I'm Ted Lindner. U.S. NCOM says possible remains of a third service member were found after an attack by Iran killed two other U.S. troops. CENTCOM also confirming a separate U.S. service member was killed in Iraq.
2: The U.S. responded to the U.S. loss of life with an intensified round of strikes into Iran.
1: Fox's Mike Tobin. On Sunday afternoon, the 2026 FIFA World Cup champ was crowned.
3: Spain, for the second time in their history, have won.
1: That call on Fox Sports as Spain defeated Argentina 1-0 in extra time for the crown. And Vice President J.D. Vance and his wife, Second Lady Usha Vance, announcing the birth of their fourth child Sunday. In a joint Instagram post, the couple said their baby boy, Alec Neil Vance, was born Sunday morning. The Vances thanked the military doctors and staff at Walter Reed Medical Center and the White House Medical Unit for caring for their family. 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
4: More service members have died. I'm Ted Lindner, Fox News. CENTCOM announcing this weekend another U.S. service member has died after a controlled explosion in northern Iraq. This comes after news that two troops were killed Saturday in Iraq.

0: 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Brought to you by the Oregon Department of Human Services.
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2: President Trump says U.S. strikes will continue in Iran, with each day getting worse than the last. He says he's saving energy targets for last and did reiterate that Iran has no choice but to make a deal. Chief Foreign Correspondent Trey Yanks is at the White House, where he spoke exclusively with President Trump about his plans for the Middle East. Good evening, Trey.
3: Yeah, Brett, good evening. President Trump told Fox News that strikes against Iran will continue and expand next week if the Iranians are unwilling to make a deal. Here's more of our exclusive interview from the White House.
4: Mr. President, thank you for speaking with Fox News.
5: Thank you. Thank you very much.
4: We have seen extensive U.S. strikes against Iran for three consecutive nights now. This comes after the Iranians attacked vessels in the Strait of Hormuz. How would you describe what is happening at this moment? Has the war resumed?
5: Well, I guess you could define it any way you want, but certainly we're beating them up really badly. They have to be beat up. We're hitting them very, very hard. We're hitting every single thing that they have along the shore, along the waterfront. You know, if you look at the Strait of Hormuz, it's now, we're finding it hard to find where they have anything. We have to stop it. We have to keep it open. I was going to charge a fee, but instead they'd rather spend a lot of money in the United States, which frankly is better because I don't like the idea of a fee. It's got to remain free because otherwise others will do the same thing. But I think we've made tremendous progress.
4: So your objectives are to ensure that Iran never has a nuclear weapon, to keep the strait open, and to degrade the Iranian military. Can those objectives be completed in an air campaign alone? Or does this require a ground component?
5: Well, I think they're completed now, honestly. If we left right now, it would take them 20 years to rebuild what they have. The only way you can negotiate with these people is through strength. And the only strength is military strength. And that's what we've done. And I mean, literally, 2 days ago, we had a deal. And then they broke it at the last moment. They broke it.
4: Will these strikes continue?
5: They'll continue until I say it's enough. I mean, they'll continue. They've been there. You know, the word the military likes to use is degrade. They've been degraded to a very low level. And they have fight. You know, it's like a great boxer. You think you have him beat, and then all of a sudden he comes back and he gives you a shot. They have some fight left, but they don't have much. And their weapon degrading has been incredible at a level. Nobody thought it was possible to do it this quickly.
4: You posted on True Social comments that you made back in 1988 about Karg Island. And at the time you said, one bullet shot at one of our men or ships, and I'd do a number on Karg Island, I'd go in and take it.
5: Yeah.
4: Do you still intend to take Karg Island?
5: So I can't say that to you because if I did, it would be foolish, right? But it'd be nice to make a little headlines, but it would be foolish. But I'll tell you about Karg Island. So we've already...
4: Are you ruling out a ground campaign in a limited capacity?
5: I don't want to say that either, but I would say no if I thought it was appropriate. I'd say sometimes you need a ground campaign, but we have other people that will do the ground campaign for us. But we already hit Karg Island, as you know, twice, even three times. I said hit everything but the oil. Just leave that little area from 25 yards out. Leave that little area. Don't touch the oil. Because I don't want that in terms of the world economy. It's a chunk of the world economy. So we haven't hit that. At some point we could, but I think it's unlikely. As far as taking it is concerned, if we degrade them far enough and deep enough back, I would do that.
4: Do you anticipate that the strikes were seen this week against Iran will expand? Are you considering hitting energy targets or other locations inside of Iran?
5: I'll save the energy targets for last. But ultimately, we'll hit energy targets, yeah. But we're going to hit them very hard tonight. We're going to hit them very hard tomorrow night. We're going to hit them very hard the night after. And then next week, it gets really bad for them because next week comes the power plants. Next week comes the bridges. We're going to knock out all their power plants. We're going to knock out all their bridges unless they get to the table and negotiate.
4: Do you believe the Iranians are serious about making a deal?
5: I think they have no choice.
4: Why haven't they yet?
5: I think if I didn't do the way I'm doing, they would never make a deal. They would have never made a deal with Obama. That deal was the worst deal. What they did sign was a worthless piece of paper. What they signed with Obama was a worthless piece of paper that was a road to a nuclear weapon. And what I have is a wall. There will be no nuclear weapon. I'll never sign. And when you listed the three things, by far the most important is they will not have a nuclear weapon.
4: Take me back to the moment before February 28th, when you made the decision to launch Operation Epic Fury. Was there a specific piece of intelligence that made you decide to launch this operation?
5: Well, it was specific in the sense that it just never stops, and they're going to go forward, and they wanted a nuclear weapon. We knew they wanted a nuclear weapon. If they have a nuclear weapon, Israel wouldn't be here. Look,
4: They didn't want a nuclear weapon.
5: Well, they say that. Everything they say is a lie. They lie. I've never seen anything like it. They also come out and they'll tell you, we never discussed nuclear, and we're in a room for 5 hours. That's all we discussed. And they'll walk out and say, nuclear was not discussed. Everything was discussed ad nauseum. They were going to have a nuclear weapon within 2 weeks. Had we not done the B-2 bombers, had we not bombed their nuclear sites, their three nuclear sites, and there's another one we're looking at right now, as you know. We're looking at Pickaxe because somebody said there's a little activity. You know, we have cameras, Space Force, we have cameras that are, they can read the badge, they can read your name, probably Mohammed. They can read your name on a badge from space. And every area of Pickaxe, but the other three are covered.
4: But specifically,
5: if they make any move, we immediately go and do whatever we have to do. But they haven't. They were so decimated.
4: Some weapons experts say that the United States doesn't have the ability to strike deep enough with these bunker buster bombs at Pickaxe Mountain.
5: They can go deep. We have good stuff. Nobody knows about Pickaxe. By the way, nobody knows if they even are doing anything in Pickaxe. It's just something that comes up. We have cameras on it. There's very little activity there. But if there's even just a small amount, we'll hit it, and we'll hit it hard.
4: I want to ask you about the Telegon facility. It's outside of Tehran, and it was hit in U.S. strikes previously. These are satellite images from June and July.
5: Okay.
4: And on June 22nd, you can see activity at this site. Yeah. And then on July 7th, there is movement. There are trucks and cranes and, in that image, freshly poured concrete.
5: Right.
4: What do these images say to you?
5: What I'm hearing is that they put, and what they've watched it, that they poured concrete to close up the entrances so we couldn't get into it. So that's what they're saying. But we can hit that one very easily. You know, it only takes a matter of minutes for us to do it and do major damage. Major damage. And when they know it's coming, they disappear. Yeah, that's exactly what I'm seeing here.
4: And sir, on Monday you announced that the United States is reimposing the U.S. blockade of Iranian ports.
5: Started now.
4: Shipping data trackers indicate that just 10 vessels passed through the Strait of Hormuz on Monday, less than 10% of what normally goes through this critical waterway. Mm-hmm. When you say the strait is open, what do you mean?
5: It's open if people want to go through it. We're not opening it for Iran. That's the only one it's closed for. It's closed for Iran, both in and out, but it's open. Now, a lot of things have happened, Trey, in the last few months. Pipelines are being built. We're coming up with great alternatives, including Texas, including Alaska.
4: You've called the new leadership in Iran a changed regime. Do you still believe that?
5: Well, I knew the first group for a little while, and they were evil. And they're no longer with us. I knew the second group also a little bit better, and they were evil, and they're no longer with us. And the third group, they have some bad ones in there, some very bad ones in there. I think they're the ones that are stopping a deal.
4: So are you negotiating with the wrong people?
5: Well, I don't want to negotiate now. I said, let's not negotiate. 3 days ago, we had a deal.
4: When was the last time you spoke with an Iranian official?
5: Well, not me, but let's say my representatives. I have spoken to them, but my representatives over the course of, actually, an hour ago.
4: And what message was delivered?
5: They want to make a deal, but every time they make a deal, they break it. They don't want to die. People don't want to die. About an hour ago.
4: And what message was delivered?
5: You better make a deal. You're not going to have any you're not going to have anybody left. We're being very careful with the civilian population, as you know, but I said, you better make a deal. You're not going to have anything left.
4: And you think they will?
5: They should. I don't know if they will or not.
4: Sir, thank you for speaking with Fox News.
5: Thank you. Thank you very much.
3: President Trump also spoke about the investigation into the Manav school strike, his relationship with Israeli Prime Minister Benjamin Netanyahu, and broader topics, including the war in Ukraine. Brett.
6: We'll run some more sound bites later with the panel. Trey, nice job at the White House. Thank you. We'll be back with more right after this.
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10: We now return to the Brett Baer Show. economy is solid. Financial markets look like they're in very good condition. The labor markets look to be in pretty good balance. We've got some work to do on the inflation front.
11: Prices are way down. Prices are coming way down, and we're going to bring them much lower yet.
12: I want inflation to come down, but we have a real problem, and the problem is named Donald Trump. He keeps bombing over in Iran, and it drives up the price of everything you buy.
13: Well, for a look at the U.S. economy during the war in Iran and how it's impacting everything here, Goldman Sachs CEO and chairman of the board of directors, David Solomon, joins us here in New York. Great to see you.
14: Great to see you, Brett. Thanks for having me.
13: First 30,000 feet. You see a lot. How do you see the U.S. economy?
14: U.S. economy is in pretty good shape. And, we certainly were operating in a complex environment. There's a lot of change going on. We have this technology super cycle. And, that's driving change in business and in business activities. Geopolitics are complicated because of the situation in the Middle East. Of course, U.S., China. But when you get out of that and you step back and you kind of look up, I'm a huge optimist on the U.S., huge optimist on the U.S. with a 3, 5, 7 year view. I think that there are enormously compelling characteristics of our economy, capital formation, entrepreneurship, all the tech innovation that's going on here, and we're at the center of accelerating all that right now. And that's definitely an engine for real productivity gains, in the coming years. But the economy is solid. Are there headwinds? Are there, some things grinding? Absolutely. The conflict in the Middle East has been a little bit of a headwind. But I still feel pretty constructive about where we are at the moment.
13: So the inflation numbers for June, the PPI, the CPI, were positive. They, outperformed where people thought it was going to be. Do you think that that whips back because of renewed operations in Iran?
14: I think the numbers were solid. I think we've got to wait and see, and we need more data. Certainly the energy supply chains and some of the derivatives that come out of the energy supply chains have some sand in the gears because of what's going on the last few months. But generally speaking, with a strong economy, those numbers are encouraging. And, we'll get the next reading and we'll watch. I think it's fragile. And what happens from here will have an impact on how it filters through into the economy, for sure.
13: Goldman exceeded second quarter profit expectations. Deal making picks up. Market volatility is obviously a part of that. There is this disconnect between sometimes the big companies, the big firms, and the Main Street. That seems to be splitting and causing maybe some political friction, including the rise of democratic socialism in some corners.
14: Well, wouldn't surprise you. I am a full-throated capitalist.
13: Yeah.
14: Our system's not perfect, but it's a fantastic system. And the innovation in the economy, the capital formation in the economy allows for new businesses, for entrepreneurship to really flourish. And I think one of the things I'm excited about is I do think these new technologies can benefit and allow more participation over time. I know people are very nervous about the change that they bring, et cetera. There's always disruption from technology, but what these technologies do is they make us all more productive. And I think that's something to be excited about, but it's gonna take some time to filter it into the economy.
13: Do you think that message is out there about AI? You wrote this op-ed about the AI job apocalypse is overblown and went into that. Do you think that that message, that AI could be the tide that rises, that lifts all boats, is being absorbed out there?
14: In my opinion, it's not being absorbed as well as it should. And, the narrative is shifting a little bit. Certainly there was a community, the tech community had some messages about AI, and I think you're seeing those messages start to shift. I wrote the op-ed because I heard people talking about what was going on in the labor market here and what would go on in the labor market. It didn't make any sense to me. And of course, I don't know. There will be disruption from this technology as technology has disrupted jobs for decades and decades and decades. But we also create with new technologies many new jobs. Just to give a simple example that I think Americans can really tap into, if you look back at the internet, nobody knew when the internet was created in the 1990s, nobody really knew that almost 20 years later, a company named Uber would be created and would create 1.5 million jobs in the United States. And so, the economy is very nimble. It's very dynamic. New businesses emerge, new technologies emerge. But I don't think that message is out there. It's one of the reasons why I'm so optimistic about the United States and the United States prospect. When you look around the world, our innovation, our entrepreneurship, the way we are leaders in these new technologies, these things will accrue to benefits. And I think, people are going to have to be patient. There's going to be change. There might have to be, intervention if some of the change is happening too quickly. But when I look out 5-10 years, I'm very, very excited about the prospects of all this for the U.S.
13: For politics, the low-hanging fruit of populism, there seems to be this push against data centers. New York Governor Kathy Hochul is one of them who's put a moratorium on them. What's your message on that?
14: You know, I do think the politics around all this stuff is very tough at the moment. And that requires both, you know, business leaders and ultimately political leaders, you know, to help explain, you know, why these things are important, what's going to be done and how it's going to be done in the right way. You know, my hope with the moratorium is that it is just a moratorium that allows for progress to be made in New York, because I think having data center development in New York will bring more jobs to New York ultimately, but it's got to be done in the right way. It's got to be done with the right incentives, the right benefits for average Americans across the state. And by the way, this is going on in Texas. It's going on lots of other places too. So there is a, you know, a political narrative out there that is wants to slow this down a little bit. It's going to take some time to work through it.
13: Do you worry that some of that messaging is coming from China because they don't want us to succeed? Or
14: I'm not the social media expert in the room.
13: Yeah.
14: But there are lots of issues with misinformation, you know, in the marketplace.
13: But you're concerned about Chinese competition overall.
14: I'm absolutely concerned. The world is a very competitive place. And one of the reasons why I think it's important for us to continue to invest in and accelerate our leadership in these technologies is because if we don't, others will catch up and exceed us. And we don't want to be in that position.
13: I want to ask you about your former general counsel up on Capitol Hill. Democrats accusing Kathy Rumler of lying about her ties to Jeffrey Epstein. They're on the House Oversight Government Reform Committee. Criticism for her as this investigation into Jeffrey Epstein is continuing. They questioned Rumler's credibility and the nature of her ties to the late convicted sex offender. Obviously, you've dealt with that. I just want to get you to weigh in and comment on that.
14: Well, I know Kathy was testifying today about her association with Jeffrey Epstein, which all occurred before she joined the firm in 2020. Kathy left the general counsel position on June 30th, and I didn't see the testimony, and I haven't read through the testimony, so I really don't have a further comment on it other than that.
13: She's leaving the firm?
14: She's going to leave the firm. She's still advising. We have, obviously, big, complex firm, and we're in a transition. We will seat a new chief legal officer sometime in the near future. She's continuing as an advisor until we get that chief legal officer seated, because that's in the best interest of the firm and our shareholders to have that continuity. But as soon as that person is seated, Kathy will fully leave the firm.
13: I really appreciate your perspective because you have a great insight into the economy. David, thanks for being here.
14: Absolutely. Delighted to be with you. Thanks very much, Bruce.
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18: Spain, for the second time in their history, have won the World Cup.
17: That call on Fox Sports as Spain defeated Argentina 1-0 in extra time for the 2026 crown. U.S. CENTCOM says possible remains of a third service member were found after an attack by Iran killed two other U.S. troops. CENTCOM also confirming a separate U.S. service member was killed in Iraq.
19: The U.S. responded to the U.S. loss of life with an intensified round of strikes into Iran.
17: Fox's Mike Tobin and Vice President J.D. Vance and his wife, Second Lady Usha Vance, announcing the birth of their fourth child Sunday. In a joint Instagram post, the couple said their baby boy, Alec Neil Vance, was born Sunday morning. The Vances thanked the military doctors and staff at Walter Reed Medical Center and the White House Medical Unit for caring for their family. 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
20: 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I know. Every summer it feels like the same routine. 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
21: 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While we're all aware that driving under the influence is a crime, not as many of us realize that boating under the influence is also a crime that carries serious consequences, including fines, probation, even jail. As always, I hope you never need to call us, but if you or someone you believe in has been arrested for a DUI or a BUI, please call Reynolds Defense Firm as soon as possible. We're solid, we're here if you need us, and we are very good at what we do.
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29: Another round of U.S. strikes hit Iran as President Trump resumed military operations and reestablished a naval blockade in the Strait of Hormuz. Meanwhile, the president hosting the new Iraqi Prime Minister Ali al-Zaidi at the White House Tuesday for critical energy talks as regional oil tensions escalate and the global prices climb above $78 a barrel.
30: I wanted to give them a chance at making a deal. You know, we had a deal 2 days ago. It was done. And then all of a sudden, they couldn't do it. They didn't like something about the deal. They couldn't do it. And they shot first. And that was a big mistake that they shot first, because we have been knocking the hell out of them. They're very difficult people.

0: The loss of Lindsey Graham, and I know you were close to him. I talked to him all the time. This is quite something still.
1: He loves you, Brett, and it was more than just your mutual affection for golf. We are still grieving him in the Galley household. It is surreal to think that, yeah, when we walked off the 18th green on what, July the 3rd, that I would never see him again. But we also may not see his likes again. I was just joking with Marie off air. He couldn't remember who he was mad at. I had to remind him who his enemies were. He just was a really happy guy, wicked sense of humor. Darlene will do a fantastic job, and I don't know who all is going to throw their hat in the ring, but they better have high name ID because it's a quick primary.
0: And just to be sure, it's not you?
1: I can tell you this. Lindsey asked me about my job a whole lot more than I ever asked him about his. I think he was jealous of my coworkers. I was never jealous of his.
0: Chad, it is something to see. This, you know, it's the end of an era with Lindsey Graham gone. And, you know, he was a lion in the Senate, much plugged into every big issue. But he would have gone crazy today seeing that the National Defense Authorization Act, basically the Pentagon bill, didn't get through.
2: Yeah, I think that's significant. And he's also the type of person who might, you know, talk to the White House, talk to the Democrats, try to figure out some sort of a way to bridge that gap, you know, after it, you know, was defeated. That's kind of where he was. And I was struck by the comments of Dick Durbin, the Democratic whip, who said, you know, they certainly didn't always see eye to eye, but, you know, he sometimes was that bridge. Chris Coons, the Democratic senator from Delaware, said much the same thing. Durbin had just, you know, been with Graham a couple of days before in Europe. And so I think that's the shock here. But Cynthia Lummis, the Republican senator from Wyoming, put it best. She said, you know, none of us quite have that talent in our little finger where we can kind of step in. She said, quote, it will be difficult to pass anything without Senator Graham because he's been such a significant voice in the Senate. He just sort of had a little bit of that magic about him. And, you know, you just don't replace this. You know, you have certain athletes in sports who, you know, that person's on the field and somebody else comes along and has similar stats and the same resume, but they just don't get it done. And Lindsey Graham was in that upper echelon of people in the Senate, you know, who just seemed to be able to get things done and work with the other side. And again, you know, Trey put it very well, was just in the center of every single conversation. I've never seen any lawmaker, either party, either side of the Capitol, who just suddenly was involved in every issue. It could be foreign policy. It could be domestic policy. It could be nominations. It could be internal politics of what they were trying to do as a conference. We haven't seen somebody like Lindsey Graham in a long time.
0: Yeah, Marie, the left had a problem with him, obviously, on policy, but it was amazing to see how many Democrats, you know, came out and said that they were working on one thing or another. Cory Booker said he was really close to Lindsey Graham.
3: That's right. And Democrats from across the ideological spectrum, which I thought was really interesting. And he was of a generation of Republican senators who cared about America's role in the world deeply. And just the fact that his last trip was to Ukraine, meeting with Ukrainian President Zelensky, to the end was focused on countering the threat from Russia, pushing the Trump administration in ways that most other Republican senators could not. You know, I was joking with Trey before the show. I remember when I worked for Secretary Kerry, hearing him on the phone bantering with Lindsey Graham about whatever foreign policy issue we were dealing with that day. And I think there are, even though I disagreed with the senator on some foreign policy issues, the fact that he cared about the rest of the world, believed America had a robust, aggressive role to play in the rest of the world, that is not the case in many parts of both parties today. And I do think we'll leave a real vacuum in the Senate for leadership on those issues.
0: For the minutiae, as I mentioned, the NDAA stopped short by a Democratic filibuster. So technically, the Speaker, I guess, is going with a group over to the White House to talk about reconciliation 3.0 and the possibility of that. In other words, a bill that's structured in the House that could pass in the Senate. It would have to have certain parameters to be able to do that, to fall under the budget guidelines, but it would be 50 plus one. So is that the next thing to try to get all of this funded?
2: I think that's probably the hardest thing. I mean, maybe that's the route.

0: they are eventually able to go, simply because people might say, let's do this in honor of Lindsey Graham. Maybe that has some staying power. I thought it's interesting the past few hours here, all the different members, you know, sometimes Republicans, sometimes people at the White House, et cetera, you know, kind of appropriating different issues to say, let's pass such and such in honor of Lindsey Graham, and trying to leverage their pet bill. You know, Buddy Carter, Republican from Georgia, said this is an opportunity to pass the Save America Act, which they might want to put into reconciliation if they can figure out a way to shoehorn that into those special budget processes. You know, Angus King, you know, the independent senator from Maine, Katie Britt, Republican from Alabama, said, you know, this would be, you know, a legacy issue if we're able to pass the Russia sanctions bill. You know, President Trump conceded that the senator, the late senator, wanted this, quote, very badly, and said there's, quote, a good chance it gets done in honor of Lindsey Graham. Other people talking about cryptocurrency legislation.
1: Yeah. Let me just interrupt. That sanction bill is pretty significant in that it has a lot of juice to it as far as going after other countries that do business with Russia. In other words, China. Right. And would be sanctions that would be across the board.
0: That's right. And maybe getting others involved in that. And maybe that sweetens the bill for those who were reluctant earlier. You know, that would be the great irony that, you know, Lindsey Graham, say he passed away and they passed this bill. And as Angus King put it, said this could basically end the war between Russia and Ukraine, something that's eluded everybody for 4.5 years. I think there's going to be a lot of that where people are going to say, let's try to do this in honor of Lindsey Graham. And maybe, you know, you look at just the calculus to try to pass that reconciliation bill in the House and Senate, and you have people saying, well, you know, is it budget neutral? Can we put the defense bill into it? What about money to fund, you know, the war in Iran and, you know, restock our arsenal and all that? Certainly get the Save America Act. Maybe if they do it in, you know, in Lindsey Graham's name, or people say, okay, this isn't exactly what I want, but I'm willing to vote for it. You know, that could be a very convincing argument for some lawmakers on the fence.
1: We'll be back with more right after this.
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11: We now return to the Brett Baer Show. Okay, meantime, we as a country are back engaged inside Iran. few days straight of military action, a lot of it focused along the Iranian missile sites and IRGC bunkers along the Strait of Hormuz. And the battle over control of the strait, the naval blockade said to be going back in. What are your thoughts? It didn't ever seem like the MOU, the Memorandum of Understanding, was getting anywhere, especially with one side of Iran saying one thing and the IRGC leader saying another.
12: Yeah, I think the silence from our CIA director and our Secretary of State in the aftermath of that initial MOU was pretty deafening, at least from my vantage point. I'm not a contracts lawyer, Brett, but I'm pretty sure threatening to kill the president of the United States would violate the MOU. I need to read it again, but I think it probably would have. I don't fault anybody for trying, but Iran has been the way it is for 47 years. And war should be unpopular. This one is. It should be. Regrettably, sometimes it is necessary. I don't know the answer, but I also didn't raise my hand to be president. Regime change, the Iranians don't seem to be interested in that. So I think keeping the strait open, not allowing them to hold the world economy hostage, is a really good place to start. But in terms of fundamentally remaking Iran's perception for their Arab neighbors and also towards Israel, I think that's a bridge too far, probably for any president.
11: Yeah. Another bridge too far, I think, and the president realized that, was when he said, maybe we're going to start charging a surcharge to get through the strait of 20%, and kind of said, no, it's going to be the countries that we're dealing with, and they'll invest in the U.S., et cetera, et cetera. So maybe that was a true social one too far, but he clearly is engaged in keeping the strait open.
1: He is, and I think we've heard a lot from companies that work in shipping that are trying to get goods through the strait, that all of this uncertainty and, quite frankly, risk that we've now seen to these ships is just incredibly destabilizing and damaging. And for those of us who agree that Iran should not have a nuclear weapon, should not be able to threaten Israel with missiles, the fact that today the strait, Iran has demonstrated that they can control in many ways the strait. Now, the U.S. also has naval capabilities, but I think where the Iranian leaders are sitting today in Tehran, they say, look, even if the president were to start an all-out war again, which they watch our politics, they know it's not popular, they know he is not likely to do that. They've survived one round of that. They're still in power. By some accounts, they're more popular because people are rallying around them, and they have such leverage to control global trade markets, things we know the president really cares about. So I'm just concerned that we're in a situation now where they're attacking our Gulf partners, our assets in the region, which is incredibly destabilizing. We're attacking them, but they still have a bunch of missiles. They still have the ability to produce nuclear material and a bunch of unknown nuclear material somewhere in the country that we have not secured, that is already highly enriched. Mm-hmm. And they know that what it would take to militarily overthrow the regime or control the country is something that the United States president, I think it's fair to say, is not contemplating for a number of reasons. So I'm concerned today that the Iranians have a lot of leverage and the U.S. doesn't have as much because we went into this conflict without a real plan, particularly when it comes to global trade. This was very foreseeable.
11: Yeah. I mean, you make a number of points that are really salient. I don't think that the Iranian regime is that popular on the inside after killing more than 40,000 of their own people, after they came out and protested a bad economy. The economy now is over 300% inflation from where they were. I'm not sure that there's a popularity thing inside Iran as far as backing them up, but they just don't have, Chad, the backing, the people on the ground to be able to overthrow this regime on their own.
13: And that's why we're kind of at loggerheads about what to do here right now, you know, because both sides are kind of dug in. There's concern about this regime maybe being, you know, even more radical than the group of people we took out back in late February. And, you know, neither side is willing to blink. And sometimes when you have a crisis like this drift on and on, unfortunately, what that means is that you have some sort of an accident that potentially expands something. you know, the longer this goes on until you say, okay, we're not bombing anymore, the Strait of Hormuz is open, oil is at a, you know, steady rate, et cetera. Those are big things to look at. It's just, you know, too many shaky hands with too many matches around too many fuses, as Stephen King once wrote. I think that's kind of where we are the longer this goes on. And that's what really concerns members of Congress, especially those on the Republican side of the aisle, because they did not, sign off on this. And they're like, wait a minute, we have to run for reelection. You had House Speaker Mike Johnson very early on in the first couple of weeks saying, this is something that they have 60 days. We got a letter on Monday saying, okay, you know, kind of initiating, telling Congress that they were starting again these operations. Okay, does that start the clock again? And, you know, some Democrats and people who are, you know, against the war would say, wait a minute, you can't automatically just saying, okay, we're started, so you can't talk about it now. And then we stopped. Okay, you can't talk about it now, but then we started again. You have to wait another 60 days. People say that's not how this is supposed to work under the Constitution, and that's much to the consternation of a lot of members of Congress, frankly, from both sides of the aisle, because they just, you know, worry about some sort of expansion or a threat or a domestic threat or something like that that comes from Iran or folks that are tied to them. I think that, you know, it's very hard, you know, dealing with this type of issue the closer you get to the election, Brett.
14: Yeah. Last thing on the election, Trey, you look at polls, Republicans are upside down, but it's not actually that far apart. Even as Democrats in some corners are being attracted to Democratic socialists and some are winning in different places across the country. If you're looking at that map, you would say Republicans still have an uphill battle, especially in the House. But we have a long way to go to November.
12: Yes, sir. There was a while where I think even the Senate felt like it was in play with the two Dan Sullivans and the Graham Platner phenomenon that just died out. My friends in the House are slightly more optimistic, but the optimism doesn't come from anything they've done. It comes from the nominees on the Democrat side. When you're running against folks that want to use the flag as a napkin or folks who belittle American soldiers who were wounded, or who just don't want borders, it makes your job a good bit easier. I mean, the smart money is still on history that Hakeem Jeffries will be the speaker, but God help him when he is, because he's got his own little band of renegades he's got to deal with. So I still say the smart money is on divided government, which Americans seem to like.
14: That's true. We got a long way to go, though, and we'll talk about it much more on the podcast panel. Thanks so much. Yes, now, sir, for a bit of history. On July 14th, 1853, America's first World's Fair opened at the New York Crystal Palace, located where Bryant Park sits today. The massive architectural marvel of glass and iron modeled London's famed exhibition, designed to showcase the world's greatest industrial and artistic inventions. While it initially captured the public's imagination as a premier tourist attraction, the fair structurally closed just a year later in 1854. 5 years later, in October of 1858, the entire structure was tragically destroyed after burning to the ground in a massive fire. Despite its short life, the palace forever cemented New York City as a premier global hub for innovation, architecture, and commerce. That'll do it for this week. 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Be sure to leave a rating and a review. We want to hear from you. For Marie, Trey, and Chad, I'm Brett Baer. We'll see you next time.

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7: More death in Iran. I'm Ted Lindner, Fox News. CENTCOM unleashing a new wave of strikes against Iran for a ninth straight night Sunday. CENTCOM announcing another U.S. service member has died after a controlled explosion in northern Iraq. This after two troops were killed Saturday in an Iranian strike in Jordan that left one service member missing. The latest from Fox's Mike Tobin.
8: The remains of that third missing U.S. service member have been recovered. So you're talking about three people killed by that strike. Service members were disposing of the explosives in an Iranian attack drone with a controlled explosion. Something went wrong and another U.S. service member was killed. All of this according to Central Command. The U.S. responded to the U.S. loss of life with an intensified round of strikes into Iran. This marks the first time the U.S. has had any loss of life since that memorandum of understanding was signed, which is now largely disregarded.
7: Meantime, the Times of Israel citing media in Saudi Arabia that Iran's supreme leader Mujtaba Khamenei has left the country, although Tehran not yet confirming that. There's a new FIFA World Cup champion.
9: And with the last chance of the game, he'll lift his ball forward. Simon thought about cutting, stays at home. It's knocked down and only finds Ferran Torres. His final touch of the game. He had the decisive touch as well. Spain, for the second time in their history, have won.
7: A call on Fox Sports as Spain defeats defending champion Argentina 1-0 in extra time at the stadium in New Jersey. It's the first championship for Spain in 16 years. NORAD says more than 10 aircraft entered restricted airspace over Bedminster and East Rutherford in New Jersey on Sunday. The restrictions in place as the president made his way from his property in Bedminster to the site of the World Cup. Of those 10, NORAD says it had to dispatch F-16 fighter aircraft to intercept three of them. 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
7: House Republicans moving forward with a budget reconciliation package that includes funding for the ongoing war in Iran, national defense, and voter regulations. Texas Republican Congressman Jody Arrington says it's time for Congress to act.
13: We have to get started now because the window's closing. We have about 100 days left before November, and these are the two policy imperatives that we must advance.
7: The budget reconciliation bill contains portions of the election integrity legislation known as the Save America Act, including grants encouraging states to adopt voter identification requirements. A vote to end military aid to Israel exposes a rift in the Democratic Party. Fox's Chad Pergram with more.
14: Democratic Pennsylvania Senator John Fetterman threatening to desert his party if the party deserts Israel. The left says the party simply represents where its voters stand. Even Democrats who favor the aid pin the change on Israel. Missouri Democrat Wesley Bell opposed cutting off money to Israel. He faces Israel skeptic Cori Bush in next month's primary. Pro-Israel Republicans worry about the Democrats' anti-Israel tie. Fetterman says Democrats need him, especially if Democrats flip four seats to claim the majority. If Fetterman bolts, he could swing Senate control to the GOP. On Capitol Hill, Chad Pergram, Fox News.
7: At least three mass shootings across the U.S. this weekend. Two people killed, three more hurt during an Oklahoma City party. Police say they're still talking to witnesses, hoping to find a suspect. Nine people injured outside a nightclub in Minneapolis. No arrests in that case yet. And 10 people hurt in downtown Tucson, Arizona, including a suspect who was shot by police as he tried to take off. Vice President J.D. Vance and Second Lady Usha Vance welcoming their fourth child of the world Sunday morning, baby boy Alec Neal. Born at Walter Reed Medical Center in Maryland, the proud parents announcing they were expecting in January. The couple also has three other children aged 9, 6, and 4. I'm Ted Lindner. This is Fox News.
15: 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This is our home. 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
20: 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While we're all aware that driving under the influence is a crime, not as many of us realize that boating under the influence is also a crime that carries serious consequences, including fines, probation, even jail. As always, I hope you never need to call us, but if you or someone you believe in has been arrested for a DUI or a BUI, please call Reynolds Defense Firm as soon as possible. We're solid, we're here if you need us, and we are very good at what we do.
21: Sunday, July 19, 2026. I'm Jessica Rosenthal. There's a push to build more ships in America, and not just for the military, but commercial vessels as well, in an effort to combat the threat of weapons hidden inside the shipping containers of our adversaries.
22: In light of the uncertainty of our intelligence and the ability to reliably address this threat vector, we need a broader solution, and that's why I've been working in Congress to offer that.
21: And Americans traditionally vote with their wallets, but will foreign wars matter more this election? election year.
0: President Trump's theory of the case has always been, this may not be popular, but it's necessary. I'm a second-term president. I'm a commander-in-chief. I've been here before, and this is me doing what I think is right for this country and the world, and there will be short-term sacrifices.
21: This is the Fox News Rundown from Washington. For years now, as we discuss the need to compete with China, we've heard about the need to build more ships. In the next fiscal year, a record $65 billion is being proposed to go toward Navy shipbuilding for the military. It was part of President Trump's focus at this past week's Pennsylvania Defense and Innovation Summit, where he said since he took office, defense investment in the state is up 25%.
1: Today we're adding $10 billion, and I think the number is going to end up being about $19 or $20 billion. And we'll be building two massive national security multi-mission vessels at the beautiful and historic Philadelphia shipyard. I met all the guys doing this, worth up to $1.5 billion. And it's a purchase of lots of vessels. We're going to have a lot of vessels being made there.
21: He said these investments could create up to 4,000 new jobs. But there's another competing concern, and that's commercial shipping. Our construction of new ships in that area is down, too. Washington Democratic Senator Maria Cantwell said at a hearing last November in support of the Ships Act.
16: Following decades of decline, the United States constructs just 0.2% of the world's commercial shipping tonnage, while China, South Korea, Japan build more than 90%. In fact, in 2022, China had 1,794 commercial ocean-going ships under construction. South Korea had 734. Japan had 587. Europe had 319. In the United States, we were just building five.
21: While we think of commercial shipping as ships used most often for trade by private companies, there is overlap in commercial shipping support of the military at times. The U.S. Maritime Administration, or MARAD, supports the merchant marines, maritime industry, and maintains the National Defense Reserve Fleet and the Ready Reserve Force, all of which lawmakers agree we need more of, especially due to a threat particularly from China.
22: The Chinese Communist Party has control over, ultimate control over, 5,000 merchant vessels that our government tells us their fleet currently has.
21: Indiana Republican Senator Todd Young is one of the authors of the Ships for America Act.
22: So what does that mean? That means, of course, they play an outsized role in international trade, which is necessary to run America's economy and the economy of the world. And oftentimes within these Chinese merchant vessels landing in the port of Houston or the port of Norfolk, Virginia, we see consumer goods, we see clothing and all kinds of other items that we benefit from. But also on these merchant vessels, increasingly, are weapons. It's hard for us to discern which vessels may be carrying, say, drones or missile systems inside of their shipping containers, but we know it's happening. Naval analysts tell us it's happening. And the countermeasures to this aren't clear, other than making sure we begin building American ships again so that we can ensure that we have U.S.-built, U.S.-flagged, U.S.-crewed vessels. Our Coast Guard could conceivably get some intelligence that indicated there may be weapons on a particular merchant vessel, but in light of the uncertainty of our intelligence and the ability to reliably address this threat vector, we need a broader solution, and that's why I've been working in Congress to offer that.
21: An article from 2010 about Club K, a Russian company that was marketing a missile system you could conceal inside a shipping container. At that time, it was considered more of a hypothetical, it seems. But as long as this idea has been around, has it ever been actually used? You're saying there's evidence that it is going on. I mean, what can you talk to us more about that evidence?
22: Yeah, well, listen, I'm a Marine Corps officer was my early professional training, and I was an intelligence officer, and our job was to look at threats and prepare our troops for those threats. Now I'm in a position where I sit on the Select Committee on Intelligence in the United States Senate, and I approach this job oftentimes the same way. This is clearly a threat. This could conceivably lead China to either threaten military action against the United States in the future or actually to launch a strike. And that will, in turn, impact our behavior at some point in the future. It could be under absolute duress, under a military attack, or it could instead be a coercive sort of measure. That sort of uncertainty needs to be alleviated. Otherwise, China will try and get all kinds of concessions from the United States so that we can avoid these scary scenarios. And responsible policymakers, and I like to think I'm one, are charged with identifying these types of threats and making sure we address them well before there's any sort of really serious problems occurring for the American people. So That's my aim here. And I'll say, listen, there are analogs, in present-day analogs to what China is accomplishing here. In fact, look at what Ukraine has remarkably done against Russia. Ukraine has been able to infiltrate the Russian economy. They've actually been able to put drones on in these very same shipping containers, but on the back of flatbed trucks that are delivering all kinds of commercial articles within Russia. But then the drones are deployed to go and take out strategic assets, whether it's oil refineries or other targets of the Ukrainian military within Russia. The Chinese could do the same against the United States, and we don't need to learn the lessons of history so much as learn what's happening from what's happening right now. And shame on us if we don't protect ourselves.
2: Yeah, talk to me about the ability of detection, because this all kind of reminds some of us of, like, after 9/11, we would hear about the notion of hiding a bomb or an explosive inside a shipping container and the role at that time that CBP had to play in, like, stepped up inspection. It sounds like you're saying inspections, we can't necessarily rely on those, at least not out at sea. Like, maybe at the port we could, but not out in the open water.
22: That's right. Those inspections don't occur, as I understand it, until you actually get into port, right? And at that point, arguably, it is or could be too late. There are ways that our intelligence community is able to learn all sorts of things about threats to the American people and to our way of life. I have access to those sorts of things as a member of the Intelligence Committee. But the best thing we can do to advance our national security is not to rely on the ability to detect needles and hay fields, which is essentially what we're talking about. 5,000 merchant vessels, maybe one of them, which is carrying some sorts of, commercial articles to the United States, and we have a whole lot of those, could be carrying weapons. We can't take the risk that we're able to find all of those needles and hay fields. Instead, let's build some of our own ships and ensure that these ships are staffed by Americans and flagged by the U.S. government, which used to be the model in the United States until we lost our shipbuilding industrial base, which myself, Senator Kelly, and President Trump and his administration aimed to reconstitute.
2: Tell us more about why us building more commercial ships helps combat a threat. Because you're not talking right about building I guess you are also talking about building more Navy ships, but are you talking about building both sets of ships?
22: Yeah, well, they are related, and it's not intuitive maybe at first glance to everyone, but we need more Navy ships. We need more modern Navy ships with all sorts of new capabilities, but we also need more vessels because quantity has a quality of its own when it comes to ships. The Pacific Ocean in particular is a very large piece of water, and it's hard to cover all that surface area with the number of vessels we have. So, but in time of war, historically, it has been our commercial shipbuilding labor force and industrial capacity, which has served as a sort of, I call it flex capacity. It's the capacity we use to pivot and repair Navy vessels, and if necessary, build new Navy vessels. We need to reconstitute the commercial shipbuilding industry in part so that we have that flex capacity. But I would also argue we need more ball control over our ability to trade. This is what sea power is all about. We need to make sure that we have secure lines of trade on our vessels so that other countries, other powers aren't inserting things onto those vessels that might present a real threat to the American people at this time of asymmetric threats and efforts to detect all the various threats and address them. This is a responsible and obvious measure we can take to build more vessels here, train more mariners to serve on those vessels, and incentivize more U.S. shipping companies to come into business and move our food, our fiber, our goods to and fro around the world.
2: We are spending more money in this next fiscal year, right, on shipbuilding. You're saying that's not enough, though. We need a long-term bill that pledges ongoing shipbuilding?
22: Short and medium term measures to reconstitute our merchant shipbuilding industry in addition to our U.S. Navy shipbuilding efforts. And those U.S. Navy shipbuilding efforts in modern history have been comparatively easier to persuade the American people, members of Congress about. It's obvious. You need gray vessels staffed with sailors and Marines with guns on them to protect the American people. We all get that. What I think is less understood is the importance of having this flex capacity, this industrial capacity to repair Navy vessels if necessary, to build new ones in times of war, and more broadly, to ensure that during times of peace, we're not being coerced by adversaries who have control over our economy, because we rely on our primary adversaries to move goods into the country and out of the country during this time of globalization. So we also need to reclaim our power over that. So myself, Senator Mark Kelly of Arizona, and the President of the United States are proposing that we build a lot more merchant vessels. Senator Kelly and I think it's about 250 vessels over the next 10 years. That would be everything from cable laying vessels to the bottom of the ocean, so that when it comes time to repair our underwater cables, the U.S. isn't relying on China to do that and spy on the American people. These could be container ships to move goods to and fro. And then there's all sorts of other types of ocean-going vessels that can create good-paying jobs across the coasts and the Great Lakes region, while also providing an important economic and national security function to the American people.
2: And these are ships you would want built here by Americans. They could comply with the Jones Act. They could go from domestic port to domestic port.
22: So the Jones Act is an important part of this overall problem set. The Jones Act was originally instituted to make sure that we kind of changed the incentives for American shipbuilders, gave American shippers and upstream of that, American shipbuilders, an incentive to invest in this industry. To ensure that the industry stays in the United States, because it's always been understood that when you have a vibrant commercial shipbuilding sector, there's spillover benefits to our national security as well. So we do propose keeping the Jones Act, although I'd be open to any changes that could be made without losing the broader coalition.
2: Yeah, you know, this entire discussion reminds us that there is a sort of, it feels like a constant drumbeat of possible conflict with China should China attack Taiwan. I understand the U.S. is under treaty obligation to sell defensive arms to Taiwan. There's no obligation beyond that, correct? Like, what are we realistically preparing for?
22: Well, we're either preparing for an amphibious invasion of Taiwan, which incidentally continues to be the world's leader in producing microchips, which are essential to run a modern economy. This is why I led the Chips and Science Act in Congress so that we could reshore that industry. Short of that, we could imagine the Chinese Communist Party surrounding with ships the entire island and never leaving. That is essentially creating an embargo, or as we did in the Cuban missile crisis, we called it a quarantine that would prevent other vessels from supplying and resupplying the island and strangle its economy and give the communist country of China control over Taiwan. Either of those scenarios would be absolutely disastrous, and we really needed several years ago to begin preparing for that contingency. It becomes more and more dangerous by the day. And then we see throughout the world, China is making efforts to undermine U.S. leadership, our way of life, our values, and presenting all sorts of security threats, seemingly preparing for not just a Taiwan invasion, although we can imagine that in the near term, but a larger war against the United States. None of us wants that. I don't think most of the Chinese want that. But the best way we can prevent that is what the president calls peace through strength, hardening ourselves against any threats that China might present. Among the things we need to do to harden ourselves is reconstitute our shipbuilding industry. As I like to say, it's time to make American ships again.
2: In those worst case scenarios you just laid out, what would you hope a U.S. response would be?
22: Well, we like to keep that strategically ambiguous. I do think that I think there's a real argument for the United States militarily presenting itself and locating itself and preparing itself to assist the Taiwanese in case of an invasion or any sort of embargo that the Chinese might be involved in. And the last thing we want to do is allow the Chinese to conclude that we're going to allow them to steal pieces of territory or swaths of ocean. The second we start doing that, they grab for more. And we no longer have a rules-based order across the world. Instead, it becomes a spheres of influence world in which, you know, it's basically the law of the jungle. Whoever's the most powerful in particular areas of the world prevails. It's their way or the highway. Our trading system will fall apart if that were to really take hold. And the American people who rely on a global capitalist economy based on freedom and individual rights will be no more. So that's not, of course, the world that I think is going to happen. I think we're going to be vigilant and step up and do what is necessary to harden ourselves against this horrible totalitarian regime that is the Chinese Communist Party.
2: Indiana Republican Senator Todd Young, thank you for joining us.
22: Thanks for having me.
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29: Here's a look inside the Beltway. I'm Jeff Manosso. President Trump reversing an order, limiting some traffic stops by ICE agents. ICE cannot give up one of its most important and effective crime-fighting tools. That from President Trump on social media, overturning a decision by Homeland Security Secretary Mark Wayne Mullen to limit traffic stops following a series of deadly encounters. The president says a temporary moratorium on traffic stops by immigration enforcement agents is playing into the hands of criminals. The suspension of most traffic stops came after two deadly shootings in Maine and Texas. The reflecting pool in D.C. is again drained following accusations of vandalism. President Trump says it's to allow for repairs needed to fix what he calls scars and damage done by vandals. The reflecting pool was closed earlier this summer to undergo a more than $16 million renovation. Shortly thereafter, an algae bloom needed to be removed and blue sealant showed signs of peeling. The president blames both on acts of vandalism. A former Olympic canoe racer is charged with a felony charge of destruction of government property, accused of ripping a portion of the sealant. David Hearn pled not guilty and says he reached into the pool to touch material already floating. For the Fox News Rundown, I'm Jeff Manasso.

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0: I'm Chad Pergram with the Speaker's Lobby. Supreme Court Justice Elena Kagan recently paid tribute to the late GOP South Carolina Senator Lindsey Graham when testifying before a House panel. Here's an exchange between Graham and Kagan at her 2010 confirmation hearing.
1: I suppose I should ask exactly what you mean by that. I'm assuming that the question you mean is whether a person who was apprehended in the United States is...
2: No, I just asked you where you were at on Christmas.
1: You know, like all Jews, I was probably at a Chinese restaurant.
2: Great answer.
0: Kagan said that moment was critical in her confirmation process.
3: Many people said to me afterwards, that exchange with Senator Graham was the moment my confirmation was sealed.
0: With the Speaker's Lobby, Chad Pergram, Fox News.

0: after poll shows Americans care about inflation and affordability above almost everything else, and that tends to be true most election cycles. But this year, could foreign affairs upend the traditional playbook? The months-long conflict with Iran is directly hitting the global oil supply, disrupting critical tanker routes through the Strait of Hormuz, as military actions escalated this week. Hopes for a peaceful resolution were dimming. President Trump has justified targeted strikes on Iran, citing the increased nuclear threat, but having campaigned on a promise of no new wars, does the ongoing conflict risk alienating a growing anti-war faction of the Republican base? With the midterms rapidly approaching, should Republicans be worried?
1: It's not unheard of for foreign policy and national security to be one of the dominant themes in an election.
0: Colin Reed is a Republican strategist and co-founder of South and Hill Strategies. He spoke to Fox News correspondent Alex Hogan earlier this week on the Fox News Rundown.
1: If you look back in 2004, for example, when George W. Bush was running for re-election against John Kerry, we were in the post-9/11 world. People were very scared, and frankly, they felt as though President Bush would be a better steward of America's national security than John Kerry. And that was reflected in the exit polls, and that was reflected in President Bush's re-election. Since then, yeah, domestic affairs have tended to dominate the discussion through the Great Recession and then the Trump era that began shortly after that. As it relates to Iran, look, this is like the great unknown, because if we were sitting here 18 months ago at the inception of the Trump term, it wouldn't have been anyone's on bingo card that the United States would have toppled the Iranian regime, and we'd be in a situation where, by the way, Venezuela and what happened there, I think it's overlooked in this debate as
2: well. Absolutely. I was going to bring that up. There's a lot of different conflicts, different parts of the world that are involved now that I think a couple years ago people would not have foreseen.
1: And Cuba could topple at any moment. And that could be, frankly, one of the Trump administration's defining second term successes. But yeah, you alluded to this. The situation in Iran has become, I think people are kind of confused. They don't really know what's going on. It seems to change. There's lots of different shifting circumstances. But ultimately, if the situation in Iran impacts the price of oil, I checked right before we came on, the price of oil is around $80 a barrel right now, slightly higher than when the war started. Not the $200 a barrel some were predicting.
2: Yeah.
1: That's good. Let's hope it stays that way. But that's where people start to really feel the pinch, and that's where they say, okay, what's going on over there?
2: Yeah, well, so I'd like to break down some numbers with you and get your perspective. So right now, 4 in 5 Americans expect that this war with Iran is going to drag on for an extended period of time, and only 37% of respondents, according to this Reuters Ipsos poll, approved of U.S. military strikes in Iran. So do you think Republicans are thinking about these numbers and the weight of that impact ahead of the midterms, and how much so?
1: Well, they are, or they're not, being honest with you. So they're, of course, they're seeing that, because anyone who's in a close race is

0: is watching that. But in many ways, the situation in Iran, and President Trump's been pretty clear and honest about this, in that he viewed it as something that needed to happen.
1: Yeah.
0: He's been watching what happened in the situation in Iran and the regime over there as a young man in New York in 1979 and what they did to our embassy. And that's something that has stuck with him throughout his entire life in public service and predating it. And you can go back to watching him in the 1980s talking about how he views what's happening. And he's right, by the way. The Iranian regime is and has been the greatest exporter of terrorism around the world, the greatest state sponsor of terror, and they've inflicted untold damage not only on us but our allies in the region. And if this were easy to do, if it were something that could have been happened sooner, it would have been. This situation has bedeviled presidents of both parties, and frankly, President Trump's theory of the case has always been, this may not be popular, but it's necessary. I'm a second-term president. I'm a commander-in-chief. I've been here before, and this is me doing what I think is right for this country and the world, and there will be short-term sacrifices.
1: So, speaking to that point, I saw a separate poll. This was actually a Fox News poll that says the administration, first of all, as you mentioned, the administration has repeatedly said it needs to carry out this war because Iran can't have a nuclear weapon. So this Fox News poll found that 64% of Americans now say it's unlikely that this agreement with the U.S. will stop Iran from pursuing nukes. And that's including more than half of Republicans. So more people say they don't believe that Iran is simply going to give up trying to build nukes, even after we do have an agreement. So how does that sit within the Republican Party? Does the administration have to move forward regardless? You can't simply give up when you've already started. What do you do here?
0: Well, and that's it. And the president's going to speak Thursday night on primetime, and he does have the bully pulpit, and that's one avenue that I think he could explore more fully, because that's something any commander-in-chief can do, which is just dominate and lay out the theory of the case. And he's shown time and time again on domestic affairs, and it's carried through on international as well, that what he says, by and large, carries great influence within the Republican Party. And I think it will throughout the course of this summer, and particularly if he can wind this thing down. He's been pretty clear from the beginning that he views this as a short-term pain to achieve a really long-term objective that he views as necessary. The price of gas, gallon of gas, has gotten higher. Yes, it hasn't gotten, I should point out, to the $5 it hit in the summer of 2022 under the Biden administration, which was a completely different set of circumstances. And those were poor policy choices he made for a different, in his desire to make America more green. So I think that the Republican Party will stay with Donald Trump as long as they can, because in the words of Ben Franklin, we should all hang together or we'll all hang separately. Mm-hmm. And that's the choice going into these midterm elections.
1: So one other poll I will throw at you for your perspective. There was a survey. This was by polling firms Beacon Research and Shaw and Company Research. So they say that there's this shift in foreign policy perspective that we're seeing. 64% of Americans overall, they favor the United States taking a leadership role in international affairs. That's up more than 20% since 2023. So is that surprising then, that we're seeing these other polls showing that Americans don't favor the war, but they do apparently want international involvement?
0: Well, if you look back at the Biden administration, just for a comparison point of view, there were a number of international incidents that happened on his watch that I think Americans, by and large, who may have been living their lives, not necessarily paying attention to what overseas, were horrified at what happened. Mm-hmm. And what happened in Afghanistan and that withdrawal there and that visual of people clinging to the plane, I think you didn't really have to have an ideological perspective or point of view or be Republican or conservative to think that's not right. And that's what happens when American leadership withdraws. There are many who argue that the attacks against Israel on October 7, 2023 would not have happened, but not for that fiasco in Afghanistan 2 years earlier. Some would argue the war in Russia and Ukraine wouldn't have broken out with American leadership in the world. So I think while Americans are always wary of overseas entanglements, they also understand that if we don't lead, if we don't fill that void, someone else will. And I think there is a patriotic sense that America needs to be not the world's policeman, but we are the world's greatest of power. And with that comes responsibility.
1: So I think the Republican Party right now is a little divided on foreign policy. You have some of the America First ideology Republicans who, want to focus a little bit more domestically. You also have Republicans who do believe in having strong NATO alliance leadership. Does the party need to create these two groups? Is it more of a a sliding scale here. How do you see that?
0: Well, as long as Donald Trump is president, it doesn't really matter what the party thinks because he's in charge. And you've seen that with some of the views that Vice President Vance as a senator carried as a senator. And now he's a vice president and he's been one of the lead negotiators and one of the people at the table, literally, in trying to bring this war to this conflict to a conclusion. And what's going to be really telling here, Alex, is Senator Graham's passing, because Senator Lindsey Graham for so many years was the Republican shining light on foreign policy. And he believed it so passionately and he spoke about it so articulately. And he was a throwback to a different era of that McCain era point of view from when America was more involved in the world stage. So Americans, by and large, they're wary of international involvement, but they also do not like the idea of America retreating in on itself either.
1: Very well said. Thank you so much for your time.
0: Thank you.
2: 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It appears by its own numbers, the U.S. government seems insolvent. It's reported that the Treasury shows about $6 trillion in assets and over $47 trillion in liabilities. Add it all up, and it looks like the U.S. owes more than $130 trillion it doesn't have. 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
15: Time. An eighth round of U.S. attacks on Iran after Tehran launched missile and drone attacks on a U.S. base in Jordan. Fox's Alex Hogan.
16: 13 service members have been wounded in recent days. Secretary of War Pete Hegseth posted the following on social media earlier, writing, "Godspeed, heroes. Their sacrifice only stiffens our resolve."
15: The attack on the Jordan base killed two U.S. troops, injured four, with one soldier missing. The State Department issuing a cautionary warning to Americans, especially those in the Middle East. President Trump will be in attendance at today's World Cup final between Argentina and Spain. More from Fox's Jared Halpern.
17: Capping off a World Cup that has set attendance and viewership records, President Trump will have a seat at the tournament's final in New Jersey between Argentina and Spain.
15: The president will help present the winning trophy. 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

0: Here's a look outside the Beltway. I'm Tanya J. Powers. The Wisconsin Elections Commission referred two complaints against Elon Musk to a district attorney's office, concluding the billionaire likely broke the state's election bribery law by offering $1 million checks to voters during an April 2025 state Supreme Court race. Musk and groups he supported spent at least $20 million on a Republican-backed candidate who ultimately lost to a challenger backed by Democrats. There's pushback from people in Bucks County, Pennsylvania, over a planned 250-acre Amazon data center. Pennsylvania officials say they plan to approve 280 natural gas-fired generators and 3 diesel-fired generators to provide backup power for the data center. Some people who live in Falls Township are warning that emissions from the backup generators, as well as the electricity grid, will add to an already pollution-stressed area. And researchers say a blood test may predict whether apparently healthy older adults are likely to develop Alzheimer's symptoms in the next 5 or 10 years. The test for a protein called pTau217 currently helps diagnose whether people experiencing cognitive problems have Alzheimer's or another disorder. The scientists behind the new study say symptom-free older adults with very high levels of the protein had a 38% risk of developing cognitive impairment over 5 years, 78% in 10 years. For the Fox News Rundown, I'm Tanya J. Powers.
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2: 3 rounds complete at the Open Championship. American Sam Burns leads. He shoots 65 on Saturday, leads Siwoo Kim and Ryan Fox by 2 shots. By the way, Fox shot 62 on Saturday. Ryan Gerard and Lucas Herbert are 7 under, 3 shots back. Bryson DeChambeau shoots 69. He trails by 4. World Cup comes to a close on Sunday. Spain and Argentina will meet in Northern New Jersey for the title. The game kicks off at 3 p.m. Eastern time with all the action on Fox. The third place game, England defeats France 6-4. Baseball, the Reds have made it official. 7 years, $105 million for Chase Burns. That's sports on the Fox News Rundown. Jay Berman, Fox News.

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0: That'll do it for this edition of the Fox News Rundown from Washington. This week, we'll bring you the latest on House efforts to get the Save America Act through in a reconciliation package and where the Senate stands on the effort. I'm Jessica Rosenthal. 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
6: Another night of heavy attacks. I'm Sue Guzman, Fox News. CENTCOM announcing the deaths now of four U.S. troops this weekend as the U.S. and Iran continue to trade fire in a dispute over the Strait of Hormuz. Fox's Marion Rafferty has details.
7: Fears of a wider war continue to grow. It comes as another U.S. service member was killed in the line of duty this weekend during a controlled detonation of a downed Iranian drone in northern Iraq. A separate Iranian attack on Friday killed two other U.S. troops in Jordan. A third went missing, but unidentified remains have since been found. The U.S. has been targeting everything from IRGC forces to air defense facilities and weapon storage sites.
6: President Trump says this latest round of strikes were in honor of the dead U.S. service members.
8: They've got very little left. They've got some missiles. They've got some drones. They've got some manufacturing ability, not much. We control the strait. They don't control anything. So we'll see what happens, but we hit them very hard again tonight.
6: It was a ninth straight night of U.S. attacks against Iran. Bahrain sounding its missile alert systems Monday morning, and Kuwait says its air defenses are working to intercept incoming Iranian fire. Iran's supreme leader is threatening more strikes if the U.S. continues to attack in violation of the Memorandum of Understanding. We're getting word of an earthquake in western Iran. The 5.5 magnitude quake occurred about 25 miles west of Karis. There's a new FIFA World Cup champion thanks to Ferran Torres' goal in extra time.
9: Poro chance to cross, hooks it in. Williams badly knocks it down. It's free. It's a goal. It's Ferran Torres.
6: That call on Fox sports. Spain beating defending champion Argentina 1-0 in extra time. First championship for Spain in 16 years. And NORAD says more than 10 aircraft entered restricted airspace over Bedminster and East Rutherford, New Jersey Sunday as the president made his way to the World Cup. 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
12: Temperatures being 30 degrees above average.
1: 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Just click listen, then swipe right and hear the latest news updates on your time. 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
6: President Trump's border czar Tom Homan says there'll be some video documentation of ICE agents' actions moving forward. Details from Fox's Grinnell Scott.
13: Homan said on Fox and Friends Sunday, ICE will require that during enforcement, at least one agent will wear a body camera that will be recording.
14: They exonerate more law enforcement than they convict. And I want officers wear body cameras. I want the American people to see what the officers saw when they took that action.
13: The comment came less than a week after two men in two states were shot and killed during vehicle stops. As for those stops, Homan said they will resume following President Trump on social media, insisting that they do. Grinnell Scott, Fox News.
6: A vote to end military aid to Israel is exposing a rift in the Democratic Party. Fox's Chad Pergram with more from Capitol Hill.
15: Democratic Pennsylvania Senator John Fetterman threatening to desert his party if the party deserts Israel. The left says the party simply represents where its voters stand. Even Democrats who favor the aid pin the change on Israel. Missouri Democrat Wesley Bell opposed cutting off money to Israel. He faces Israel skeptic Cori Bush in next month's primary. Pro-Israel Republicans worry about the Democrats' anti-Israel tie. Fetterman says Democrats need him, especially if Democrats flip four seats to claim the majority. If Fetterman bolts, he could swing Senate control to the GOP. On Capitol Hill, Chad Pergram, Fox News.
6: Three mass shootings in the U.S. this weekend. Two people killed, three injured at a party in Oklahoma City. There have been no arrests. Nine people injured outside a nightclub in Minneapolis. No arrests there. And 10 people hurt in downtown Tucson, Arizona, including a suspect who was shot and injured by police as he tried to take off. I'm Sue Guzman. This is Fox News.
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1: Welcome to the Jason in the House podcast. I happen to be Jason Chaffetz. Thanks so much for joining us. We're going to have some fun today. We're going to get to chat and get to know and understand, talk a little bit about somebody I've been admiring from afar, Andrea Linares, who's over at Fox Noticias. We're going to talk to somebody, Andrea Linares, who's like, she's really good. She's an anchor over there. She's been on the feet on the street. We're going to talk about a lot of things that are happening in Central South America. There's a lot of news coming out. People, these are our neighbors. It's the Western Hemisphere, folks. So she's been a real talent and really getting looking forward to having a discussion with her about her personally, but also about what's going on in Central and South America. Certainly, with all the news and all the effort that the Trump administration has put into this, clearly it's something that's on the top of the president's mind and something that I know Marco Rubio has really dealt with and is true to his heart. You can't be the senator from Florida, be the secretary of state without paying very close attention to that. What's going on in Cuba, Venezuela? There's a lot to be talking about. Let's talk about some stupid, because you know what? There's always somebody doing something stupid somewhere, and there's no doubt there's a lot of that happening. All right, let's go to this stupid story first. This comes from WBTW.com. Former Myrtle Beach detective pulled a gun on a coworker. For what? I mean, think about this. This is a police detective, at least a former one. Well, he pulled a gun on a coworker for doing what? Heating fish in the department microwave. Now, no doubt, you can all smell it right now. As I mentioned, somebody taking a fine bass or whatever it might be and deciding to throw it in the microwave and just heat it up. Can you imagine how stinky that was? Woo! But don't pull a gun on somebody. That's kind of stupid. I bet that place still stinks. That's at that point, you just take that microwave and you just throw it away, because there is no recovering from a fish being heated up in the microwave. Don't be doing that, folks. But don't be pulling a gun on somebody. Oh, my goodness. All right. This next one. This is the world we're going to be living in with driverless cars. Specifically, I'm talking about a Waymo here. Well, here's the headline coming out of the NewYorkPost.com. You can always find good stuff at NewYorkPost.com. A yoga pants stealing thief. So the allegation is this guy went out and, or this person, I should say. I don't know if it's man or woman. The allegation is that this person stole some yoga pants and is still on the loose in San Francisco because they were able to escape the scene of the crime. And what do? They jump in a Waymo. Now, on the one hand, I thought, oh, well, it doesn't have, you know, they can't attach the license plate with somebody. But there should be a digital trail on this one in a big, big way, right? You don't just jump in a Waymo and off you go. You got to actually type something into your app. And Waymo should have a detail of this. We'll see how aggressive they are. But, you know, remember, you commit a crime in California, like stealing, like, you know, shoplifting, they don't even care. That's why so many people do it in California. It's why prices are so high in California, because they got to pay for all that breakage, all the expenses of having stuff that's stolen. But nothing like using the Waymo as a getaway vehicle. All right. And finally, we go to AP News, the Associated Press. Here's what it says. A heat wave forces yodelers to sing in fountains while rehearsing for this annual Swiss festival. So, got a big Swiss festival out there, folks. I don't think of Switzerland. When I think of Switzerland, I should say, I don't think of it as a super hot, sweaty place. But these yodelers, ay, ay, ay. Do you have to get in the town fountain to practice? I don't know. Maybe it was that hot, but I doubt it. It's Switzerland, for goodness sake. That's the stupid, folks. No doubt there's somebody doing something stupid right now.
0: More Jason in the House next.

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0: It's Jason in the house.
1: Andrea Linares is going to be joining me here in studio. I'm excited for that. So here we go. Andrea, thank you so much for joining us on the Jason in the House podcast. Truly appreciate it.
2: Thank you so much for having me. I'm very excited.
1: Well, good. You excite easily then because, you know, you and I have not met, but no. I've watched from afar and I don't speak Spanish. I don't like... I love the culture. I love people, but I just don't. I wish I spoke Spanish, but I don't speak Spanish.
2: I mean, Hispanics are so much fun. We're quite a mix, though, right? I think we're all very different. We may be common with our language. However, the cultures, what you eat, it's very different. And I say I'm excited because we're going to talk a little bit about several different countries and what's going on and what's making headlines.
1: That's right. We're going to talk then about the news. We're going to talk a little bit about you because we want to learn more about you and you personally. And so that's a good thing. But there's a lot going on in the world, and I would love to kind of go down the list of hotspots and things, and then of what's going on in the world, and then you know, let's dive into, you know, a little bit more about your background and that sort of thing. That would be ideal. So let's talk first of all about Cuba and what's happening. It's so close to our shores. It's actually a country I've been to. I went to Guantanamo Bay. I did that side of the military component. But then I was also able to go into the capital city and be able to be there for a few days with my wife on a religious visa and be able to talk and meet and interact with people. I think we were being followed the whole time, but the history... Yeah, the history was such, they were so bad at the spying. It was just like absurd. It was just kind of almost, it was almost comical. You know, we'd walk into this restaurant, they were being guided into, there was nobody else in the restaurant. And then one couple would sit right next to us and they wouldn't speak. They'd put their hand over their ear like, they didn't speak to each other at all. I don't even think they got a meal. They literally were just making sure the microphones were picking up what we were talking about.
2: Beyond obvious. My goodness.
1: But it was fun. So I want to get your hot take on where we are right now with Cuba, because Raul Castro's grandson, you know, recently gave this new interview. But tell us about Cuba. Where have we been? But where do we expect this is going?
2: All right. So just quickly, a little background about me, because it does link to Cuba. I'm a mutt. First and foremost, America. I was, you know, born here, born and raised in South Florida. So I'm, first of all, an American.
1: Right.
2: But my dad, he is Cuban, German, actually born in Mexico because his parents were like doing business there at the time. And then he went back. He went to Cuba. He was there until he was like 15 years old and then went back to Mexico. But my dad is 93. So he was fortunate enough to not live and go through the whole revolution and the way, you know, the downfall of Cuba with communism. So that's where I have a little bit of like my quarter roots of Cuban, right, heritage. And then my mom, born in Barcelona, Spain, and then raised in Costa Rica. So I'm from all over the place and I'm proud of it. I'm like the United Nations. And now what's going on with Cuba? I mean, 69 years of communism. Can you believe this? It's just wild. Just this week, we were talking about the third nationwide blackout in just 6 months. It's technically the eighth one since late 2024. But I say it's really nothing new because of communism. The country has been going through this for quite some time, right? All these power outages, approximately 100,000 patients, if not more, waiting for surgeries. Life in Cuba is just agony. And it just really bugs me when we see these small protests that pop up in the United States. We saw one recently in New York from these left-wing groups, United National Nurses United, I think was the name of the group. They went out there with their, you know, small group, also had left-wing representatives, Delia Ramirez, Pramila Jayapal, Jonathan Jackson, which, by the way, they also traveled to Cuba recently, but they were there complaining about the sanctions and the oil blockade. And they were saying, U.S., hands off Cuba. But it's so important to remind people that Cuba is not going through this because of the sanctions and the oil blockade. Yes, it's clear that the situation has worsened, but it goes back to 69 years of communism, right?
1: Yeah.
2: And what the U.S. has done with its pressure campaign, maximum pressure campaign, this is not against the Cuban people. We are not against the Cuban people. This is against the regime. And the country is in shambles. So let's just put it in perspective, right? They struggle to keep their lights on, and they have tried to invest in solar panels. That just makes up about 10% of the energy mix. Their electricity generation system is composed of aging Soviet-era plants. So what can you expect? Right. Obviously, nothing functions. Meanwhile, the elite, those that are part of the regime, they do live well. They can have access to food and medicines. They can travel. Meanwhile, your average Cuban, if they happen to work, may potentially make about $16 a month.
1: Wow.
2: And we have seen more and more protests from time to time. Some of them take place in the overnight hours, sometimes during the day in the extreme heat. Can you just imagine, like, 90 something degrees Fahrenheit, humidity from the Caribbean, no power in that heat? They're protesting, and they're not saying U.S. hands off Cuba. That's not what they're chanting. I've seen the feeds. I've seen the videos. I have acquaintances that are Cubans, and they have relatives in Cuba. And you know what they're chanting? They're calling for freedom. That's what they're calling for. They're saying down with communism. That's what they want. And they see this as really that window of opportunity to hopefully just have this and make this all go away. That's what people really, really want. They're desperate.
1: Well, they are. And look, I was there a number of years ago, but we got to see up close and personal what these food ration cards are. And so you get this card and basically you can use that at the grocery store. Well, when you go to that local place, there's like nothing on the shelf. And so you can maybe get a bag of rice, maybe get what we would, you know, the equivalent of like a bag of Top Ramen. But it was so pathetic and it was so bad. You know, they were obviously escorting us around. We got some super nice treatment. I had some amazing meals. But when you actually look at what's going on in the streets, it is like out of a movie theater, a movie scene, because, you know, the cars that they had from the 1950s, they're still in operation. They're pristine because they've had to keep them pristine. But you don't see, you know, on the streets of Havana, you know, any of the modern things that the rest of the world has moved on with. And so there's obviously a black market that's going on there. But the suppression of the people, particularly as we got out away from the city, away from Havana, you quickly go from a freeway into dirt roads. I mean, it's just really, it's sad, and it doesn't need to be that way. But your point is well taken, Andrea. That is, this is a consequence of communism. This is where it was always going to go. And yet, when I look at the U.S. and Mamdani and some of these other left-wing liberals, they just, you know, this is where they think is good. They want more government control, and yet where they have ultimate government control, look how bad it is.
2: And that's why so many people say, well, if you think it's so great, then go check it out and just stay there for quite some time and live it up close and personal. My spouse lived in Cuba, actually, up until he was 10 years old. So that little notebook that you're talking about, he's told me about it. It's called La Libreta in Spanish, which means like notebook. And he showed me pictures of it. And it's just so crazy. Like you said, they'll tell you how much you can receive within a certain amount of time. Like, you know, you're entitled to this 1 gallon of milk. And once you purchase that and it's gone, if you go back before you are eligible again, then they'll tell you, well, you can't have milk. You're not eligible yet for your next gallon of milk, which is, it's just so wild, right?
1: Living, you know, 90 miles off the coast of Florida, and there are still people that are having to deal with this. It's because of
2: communism.
1: They're
2: like stuck in the dark ages.
1: Let's move on. Let's talk about Venezuela. I'm really fascinated by this, and I know you've done some coverage here. They had a horrific earthquake, and I don't know what the latest stats are, but I know when these reports came out that it was going to be devastating. Explain, why is it so devastating? And what, I don't know what the numbers are today. Maybe we don't have a fresh count because they don't do those types of things.
2: Yeah, they change continuously.
1: Yeah, mm-hmm. but my understanding is that, well, explain to us about the housing situation and how people were, even though it was newer types of places, were living in places that almost instantly collapsed.
2: Correct. So La Guaira, which was the hardest hit area of Venezuela with these two quakes, it was actually the site of another natural disaster back in 1999. There were torrential downpours. There were mudslides that basically wiped out this entire coastal community, because La Guaira is located between the sea and mountains. It's practically just trapped right there in the middle. And according to experts I've spoken to, I interviewed on Fox Noticias, they were explaining to me that the soil there is extremely soft. It does not mean you cannot build there, but right. You need to have very strict standards, coding, inspections, the right materials. You need to take your time to build a community there. And when these mudslides wiped out this whole area back in 1999, reports suggest that between 10,000 to 30,000 people were killed. That's the same year, 1999, when Hugo Chavez came into power, right? So Hugo Chavez came out there and said, well, we're going to rebuild. But remember, like, let's talk about socialism. It's so great, right? I'm just being sarcastic. So we're going to have public housing here. They had a state program. It was known as Misión Vivienda, cheap housing, bad materials. They changed the code after this natural disaster. However, there was a lack of enforcement over time. Then Venezuela had an economic collapse because of socialism and their policies. They lost a lot of engineers. And basically, they were warned that earthquakes could occur in this area. And this was not the best way to build. People had warned about cracks in buildings, experts as well, and nothing was done. So, of course, we cannot control Mother Nature. We cannot control a natural disaster, when it can take place. That's out of our hands, right? That's in God's hands. However, it is our responsibility, right, and government as well, to be responsible and build the right way and enforce coding and have the right materials, because this tragedy, like, reached this magnitude, like thousands dead, thousands more injured, because of the fact that these buildings, right, were not built the proper way in this location.
3: When you want to know what's going on in our world, there's only one place to be. Portland's right place to talk. Freedom 970.
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6: News, I'm Ted Linder. The death toll of U.S. soldiers killed in action since Friday in the Iran war now up to 4. The U.S. military found the remains of the missing soldier in Jordan, where 2 others died in Iran's attacks.
7: Iran has menaced the base in Jordan and other bases in their neighboring countries with drones and missiles. Most are intercepted, but on Friday, one got through the defenses in Jordan.
6: Fox's Mike Tobin, the 4th U.S. service member, died in Iran during a controlled detonation of a downed Iranian drone. On Sunday afternoon, the 2026 FIFA World Cup champ was crowned.
8: Spain, for the second time in their history, have won the
6: That call on Fox Sports is Spain defeated Argentina 1-0 in extra time for the crown. 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
2: The warnings were there, and it's so sad to see the clips and watch these buildings come tumbling down as if they were just like toy houses. And even the government response after the tragedy, the people trapped there. I mean, we're journalists, and unfortunately, you know, we have to cover these stories. And when you're a parent and you have kids and you identify with that, and you just put yourself somehow in their shoes, and you can't even fathom what they're going through. You can't even process what they're going through, because it's just insane. And I spoke to two women. They now reside in South Florida, but they have deep ties to La Guaira. One of them actually had a business in La Guaira. She would travel back and forth. And she told me that She was here in South Florida when the earthquakes struck. Her ex-husband was there in La Guaira. He had remarried, had two small children, and her ex-husband lost everyone. He was able to recover the bodies of his children, as well as the ex-wife, and I think an uncle as well. Mm. He went to the morgue to drop them off and then head to another area to pay for like a site, right? To bury them. And when he paid and returned to the morgue and went to claim the bodies, they said, well, we don't know where they are. We can't find them. We don't know if they were turned, like handed into someone else. We have no idea what happened. You're more than free to walk through this entire site.
1: That's awful.
2: Which was beyond traumatizing. He searched and searched and never found them, left empty-handed, lost the money, and just opted to leave La Guaira. And then this happens when their hospitals had already collapsed, right? They don't have the resources. They don't have the personnel, the medicines to deal with the earthquake victims.

0: going to be forgotten? Who's going to come and help us when they don't trust the leaders that are there now, right? Delcy Rodriguez, Diosdado Cabello, Jorge Rodriguez, which is Delcy Rodriguez's brother. Because at the end of the day, they're still part of the whole Nicolas Maduro, like I call it, like the squad, right? The little... Right. The group, and they don't trust them. So there's a lot of concern. There's a lot of frustration with what comes next.
1: So what? That's what I wanted to get as So the United States military, under the direction of President Trump, came in and made some changes in Venezuela. Mm-hmm. Is there optimism? Like the control? Is it? Did it just change out people, and it really hasn't changed? Is it just a longer term program? I know this is. Top of mind for Secretary of State Marco Rubio. What's the mindset, if you will, of the country, and where does it go from here?
0: The vast majority of Venezuelans are very thankful with the Trump administration for capturing Nicolas Maduro back on January 3rd this year. For them, it was just like, wow, this finally happened. What needed to happen,
1: right.
0: And they are very hopeful. They understand that it's a process. Even Secretary of State Marco Rubio has noted, right? It's like a 3-step process to get to that democratic transition and call free and fair elections. But now with these earthquakes, a lot of them just feel like this is going to push back that timeline, and there is concern. There are still about 400 political prisoners that remain behind bars. Inflation is still extremely high. I think the last report indicated about 500% in May. And there's something important that I want to share. When I was doing some research just in general on what's taking place, and it's that under the 1999 Constitution of Venezuela, and I find this to be notable, the interim period ends at 180 days. Delcy Rodriguez was named the interim president following Nicolas Maduro's capture. Now, once that 180-day window expires, the absence is legally considered permanent. And basically, Delcy Rodriguez reached the 180 days in early July. I think the exact date was July 3rd or July 4th. And that constitution then calls for presidential elections within 30 days. So many of the Venezuelans are now left wondering what's going to happen. Like, they don't consider her to even be an interim leader as per the constitution, right? You have this lingering question as to when are the elections going to take place. And then at the same time, you have opposition leader Maria Corina Machado, who has attempted to return to Venezuela. She tried after the earthquake struck. However, she was not allowed to go back in. And the Trump administration has said, you know, first and foremost, we have to focus on this crisis right now in having humanitarian aid arrive and hopefully into the right hands, right? We want this to reach the right hands in Venezuela.
1: Right.
0: And the focus are the rescue efforts. Maria Corina Machado feels like her presence in Venezuela at this time would mean stability. It would mean hope.
1: Well, of course, she says that about herself.
0: And at the same time, there are those that say, and now I'm just speaking as a journalist to just be like in the middle, then there are those that say this could trigger instability. It's not the right moment. We still need to wait and trust in this process. But, you know, it's easier said than done. I understand for people that are going through this terrible situation in their country, right? It's all about like optics and how they feel this time. But it's a process.
2: More Jason in the House next.

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6: 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We care about Central and South America. We got a lot of listeners, a lot of people with ties there. We should be talking also about Colombia, a change of a president there. That always has consequences. But in the essence of time, I want to talk a little bit more about you. I want, you know, because people see you, they admire you, they, you know, you're the

0: eyes and ears and then the voice of what you're seeing. But let's go back to growing up and what life was like when you were a little girl. So tell us more about growing up. Like, how many kids? Where did you grow up? Like, I'm fascinated by people who are so good at articulating things on television. But, you know, where'd they get that skill set? A lot of people want to do what you do, but they don't necessarily have the experience or the, it's just not as innate with them. So tell us more about growing up. What was life like?
1: Well, I would say I grew up in I had a very simple childhood. I didn't have things handed, you know, on a silver platter. I had to work for everything. And I actually thank my parents for that because it taught me discipline. It taught me to set goals, to work hard. And that's the beauty of America, right? Where you can work hard. Well, like, and
0: what's an example?
1: Your dreams.
0: Like setting goals, like, you know, a lot of our people.
1: I'll give you an example.
0: Yeah.
1: Like with school, just something as simple as school. So I practically grew up like an only child. My parents had me much later on in life. My dad currently is 93 years old, believe it or not. And I feel very blessed that he's still around, and my mom as well. We moved around a lot in South Florida. I lived in South Florida, but we moved around a lot. They just didn't have like enough means at the time to actually buy a home, so we typically rented, and they always considered my education to be the most important thing. So they had me in private school, and
0: were you speaking English, Spanish, what, or both?
1: When I was up until the age of five, they always spoke to me in Spanish. I was always speaking in Spanish at home, and then, you know, once I started school in kindergarten, then I picked up the English language, and you know how that is. Sometimes you reach an age where you don't want to speak Spanish anymore, but they always told me, like, you know, those are your roots and it's important and you can use it on, you know, later on in life. And despite the struggle, I continued speaking Spanish and now I thank them for it.
0: Oh, I wish I spoke Spanish, but Donde es el baño is about the only thing I know, which is, you know, what the most important thing I was told to learn. So there you go.
1: Well, but going back to the whole school and setting goals, like, I loved storytelling. And ever since I was about 6 years old, I said, I want to be a journalist. I want to cover, you know, current events. I love this. And I remember my mom would always drive by the University of Miami. And I said, I want to go to this school. And as I was older, like, I did research and I realized it was a private university. It was extremely expensive. And I'm like, okay, my parents are not going to afford this.
0: Nah.
1: And like, anyway, like, this is not going to happen. But then I realized, like, there's scholarships and you have to put in the work and apply. And there's a gazillion, you know, ways of making it happen. So I studied and I worked my butt off. I did dual enrollment. I had extra credits here and there. I eventually graduated as valedictorian of my class.
0: Nice.
1: I obtained an academic scholarship to UM. They gave me about, I think it was like 75%. So then I had another 25% to cover on my own, but then I had other scholarships that I had applied for. And once I put everything together, well, I reached the 100% to cover my tuition, and then they renew it, you know, with time. So I was very like focused on what I wanted to do in life. So I studied broadcast journalism, double majored in political science. And I knew that interning was beyond important. So I, like, after my first year at UM, I then did internships at the local TV stations, like, every single year. And that's how I, you know, by the age of 21, I had graduated from UM and I had started working. So.
0: Oh, good for you.
1: Know,
0: I mean,
1: I think it's just an example of the American dream in the sense that, you know, now I have two kids and I've been able to achieve goals like little by little. It always takes work and you always put another goal in front. And another one was joining like the Fox family.
0: Awesome.
1: But it requires work, right? And I just feel very blessed. And I think that when you work hard for it, once you achieve that, it feels great. It just feels great.
0: Good, good. Well, I mean, it's obviously working for you. So let me, we have a portion of this show. It's kind of rapid fire. So I got to ask you some rapid fire questions about you. And you're probably not properly prepared for this, but you're just spontaneous answers. Okay. Are you ready?
1: It's not on entertainment because that's not my forte.
0: No, no. It's all stuff in you and your life. Like, for instance, all right, here we go. Okay. What was your high school mascot?
1: Warrior.
0: The Warriors. Well, that's legit. That sounds tough. All right. What was the first concert you went to?
1: NSYNC.
0: NSYNC? Could you sing? I'm not going to make you do it, but could you sing like how many NSYNC?
1: The boy band group. Remember NSYNC? Bye, bye,
0: oh,
1: bye.
0: I know. I know. Bye, bye, bye. I get it. Like how many NSYNC songs could you sing right now?
1: Oh, no,
0: I'm not going to have you do one. I'm not going to have you. Could you sing them all? Is that the point?
1: No. What's crazy, I don't know if it happens to you, but like once you play the song, then it just like comes to you. The lyrics just come to you.
0: Oh, well.
1: From the top of my head, I don't remember. If I hear the song, I will remember. I promise.
0: In my family, I'm not allowed to sing. So this is I don't care if it's in the shower, in the car, certainly not in public, because I'm so bad.
1: You're going to embarrass them? I would too. I would embarrass my family too.
0: Oh, okay. Well, it doesn't mean I don't enjoy it, but yeah, my wife's just like, please, let's not ever do that again. And I believe her. All right. So let's pretend you and your husband, you got two kids and you called up the family and said, hey, family, real treat. You're allowed to invite anybody you want, anybody dead or alive, anybody who's ever. Who would you invite over to break bread and share a meal with your family?
1: Ooh, that's a tough one. Based on their likes, like my husband is huge on music and he has a lot more knowledge on a lot of musicians. He's just into music. And my kids are too. Like they got this from him.
0: Right.
1: And I think they would like vote me out. You know, I think they would say like some fun group. Like if you ask my daughters right away, they would say Taylor Swift. They're Swifties.
0: Of course.
1: They would like to have Taylor Swift.
0: Real important question. Pineapple on pizza, yes or no?
1: I say yes.
0: Well, why? Andrew, you are on a roll.
1: The
0: judges do.
1: Sweet
0: look at, I'm looking at them right now and the judges do not like this answer. You are on a roll, Andrew. You're like our most favorite person ever, but now we're going to have to reconsider.
1: I've had it, like a pineapple on pizza. I've had it before.
0: Okay, I've had it too, but doesn't mean I like it.
1: That's a different thing. Is it my favorite? No.
0: Would you order it? What is your favorite thing on a pizza?
1: No. I like those fancy pizzas that have like, you know, the basil and burrata cheese. And I think that's yummy with some balsamic glaze or, you know.
0: Oh my gosh, basalt.
1: What?
0: You're digging this hole deeper and deeper. So balsamic glaze, just throw some pepperoni on there and burn it and then they'll be good.
1: I like those fancy ones they've come up with now. They're yummy.
0: No, give me a Red Baron pizza and throw it in the oven.
1: Just plain old traditional cheese. That's
0: it. All right, last question. Best advice you ever got?
1: To just be you. Be the best version of yourself.
0: Good for you. That's great advice.
1: Yeah.
0: Andrea, we wish you nothing.
1: A lot of people are trying to be someone they're not, and that's no fun.
0: Yeah. Well, you're full of energy. You're quite knowledgeable. This is why you're such a great success on the network. I'm glad. I hope to be able to meet you in person someday. And, you know, we can talk Taylor Swift with your kids at some point. But, yeah, really, truly appreciate you joining us on the Jason in the House podcast. Wish you nothing but the best in everything you do. But thanks for taking the time and thanks for joining us today.
1: Thank you so much. It was a pleasure and God bless. Thank you. And I look forward to meeting you as well.
0: See, I just love Andrea's. She's left the studio now. I love her enthusiasm, her excitement, her love of everything. It's good. So I really, truly appreciate her joining us today on the Jason in the House podcast. If you could rate the podcast, subscribe to the podcast, I'd love it. 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We got a library of stuff that we'd love for you to look at. Jason in the House, just check out. I've got nearly, I don't know, we got hundreds of them now. Good quality interviews, amazing people who do amazing things. And I just love hearing people's story. So join us on that, go over to foxnewspodcast.com, and then you can find, like, some of my colleagues at Fox. They got some good podcasts as well. And subscribe. And then we'll be able to get to you every week. We issue these on Mondays. So thanks again for joining us on Jason in the House. I'm Jason Chaffetz. We'll talk to you next week.
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0: More death in Iran. I'm Ted Lindner, Fox News. CENTCOM announcing the deaths of four U.S. troops this weekend as the U.S. and Iran continue to trade fire in a dispute over the Strait of Hormuz. Fox's Marion Rafferty with the latest for us this morning.
10: Fears of a wider war continue to grow. It comes as another U.S. service member was killed in the line of duty this weekend during a controlled detonation of a downed Iranian drone in northern Iraq. A separate Iranian attack on Friday killed two other U.S. troops in Jordan. A third went missing, but unidentified remains have since been found. The U.S. has been targeting everything from IRGC forces to air defense facilities and weapon storage sites.
0: Meantime, President Trump says the latest round of strikes were in honor of the dead service members.
11: They've got very little left. They've got some missiles. They've got some drones. They've got some manufacturing ability, not much. We control the strait. They don't control anything. So we'll see what happens, but we hit them very hard again tonight.
0: Meantime, Bahrain sounding its missile alert systems this morning. Kuwait saying its air defenses are working to intercept incoming Iranian fire as well. There's a new FIFA World Cup champion.
12: And with the last chance of the game, he'll lift his ball forward. Simon thought about cutting, stays at home. It's knocked down and only finds Ferran Torres. His final touch of the game. He had the decisive touch as well.
0: Call on Fox Sports. Spain defeating the champions Argentina 1-0 in extra time at the stadium in New Jersey. NORAD says more than 10 aircraft entered a restricted airspace over Bedminster and East Rutherford in New Jersey Sunday. The restrictions in place as the president made his way from his property in Bedminster to the site of the World Cup. Of those 10, NORAD said it had to dispatch F-16 fighter aircraft to intercept three of them. 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

0: right, live and via podcast. 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
1: House Republicans are moving forward with a budget reconciliation package that includes funding for the ongoing war in Iran, national defense, and voter regulations. Texas Republican Congressman Jody Arrington says it's time for Congress to act.
2: We have to get started now because the window's closing. We have about 100 days left before November, and these are the two policy imperatives that we must advance.
1: The budget reconciliation bill contains portions of the election integrity legislation known as the Save America Act, including grants encouraging states to adopt voter identification requirements. A vote to end military aid to Israel, exposing a rift in the Democratic Party. Fox's Chad Pergram with more.
3: Democratic Pennsylvania Senator John Fetterman threatening to desert his party if the party deserts Israel. The left says the party simply represents where its voters stand. Even Democrats who favor the aid pin the change on Israel. Missouri Democrat Wesley Bell opposed cutting off money to Israel. He faces Israel skeptic Cori Bush in next month's primary. Pro-Israel Republicans worry about the Democrats' anti-Israel tie. Fetterman says Democrats need him, especially if Democrats flip four seats to claim the majority. If Fetterman bolts, he could swing Senate control to the GOP. On Capitol Hill, Chad Pergram, Fox News.
1: At least three mass shootings across the U.S. this weekend. Two people killed, three more hurt during an Oklahoma City party. Police say they're still talking to witnesses, hoping to find a suspect. Nine people injured outside a nightclub in Minneapolis. So far, no arrests in that case. And 10 people hurt in downtown Tucson, Arizona, including a suspect who was shot by police as he tried to take off. And Vice President J.D. Vance and Second Lady Usha Vance welcoming their fourth child of the world Sunday morning, baby boy Alec Neal. He was born at Walter Reed Medical Center in Maryland. I'm Ted Lindner. This is Fox News.
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6: Do you know how when you go to church and you hear a good sermon and then the preacher wraps up the sermon and then the guy is supposed to give closing prayer, you give up there and give closing prayer. 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
8: Doing the quote is now under review. But it gets even worse. Raw intelligence obtained by the FBI in 2020, yet buried by rogue bureaucrats, stated that China's activities even included an attempt to manufacture illegal ballots for Joe Biden. Documents show that during this period, dozens of significant CIA and NSA reports about China's election targeting were kept out of the presidential briefing. These were briefings I would get almost every day. Everything was kept out that was of importance. One email among intelligence analysts admitted that they had, quote, deliberately massaged the presidential daily briefing to withhold information regarding Chinese activities related to the election. Another official inside the FBI wrote that she was running, quote, a shadow government, unquote, to keep intelligence about China's election meddling from becoming known and to keep it away from the honorable press. Other officials who witnessed such efforts perceived the motivations to be blatantly political. Recently, we found significant numbers of burn bags in formation, and this is a group of bags that were used to destroy information given by President Barack Hussein Obama to be burned. It was supposed to be burned. These bags were supposed to be at a different level by different people, incinerated and checked, but it never happened. Maybe we got lucky. We believe this was not done on purpose, but rather through gross incompetence of the people that was supposed to burn the bag.
6: Welcome to the show. That was the POTUS yesterday, the very interesting primetime speech that he gave about voter fraud. We knew voter fraud was happening. And all of the different ways that they were able to discover and sort of, you could say receipts, I guess. I mean, it was obvious. We know that there was. Was it enough to derail a whole election? That's the big question. A lot of this was stuff that we already knew. I think most of it was stuff that we knew, but it's sort of like a confirmation, I guess, of what everyone already knew in the first place. We already know that there are foreign actors, and it's not just China and Russia. It's Qatar. It's all of these other countries that are also trying to influence, particularly Qatar. But nobody wants to talk about that. Nobody wants to have a conversation about Qatar's involvement. That's one of the things you're not allowed to talk about on Capitol Hill. You're not allowed to talk about it in conservative talk radio. Podcastistan doesn't want to talk about it. It's one of those things that you're not supposed to discuss because too many people are getting paid off it. So, yeah, they're sure as hell there is. And it's all the people. I mean, we kind of know who some of the people now who are compromised. But as far as China and Russia, I mean, of course they're going to try this. I mean, it's idiotic to think that a country like any geopolitical foe isn't going to try at this point to destabilize an election. So welcome to the radio program. There's a write-up about this over at Substack, chapter and verse, that Lorraine has up this morning. And you can see it goes through a lot of what, you know, talking about election integrity. You know why he did this, though? Do you know why POTUS did this? Why he made this address? Everybody knows, right? We all know. Because he wants the SAVE Act passed. That's why this, that because, and I'm not knocking it. I'm just saying this is all stuff that we knew. None of this is new. I think just like some of the paperwork, some of the receipts, I guess you could say, for the lack of a better way to put it, some of that I think is helpful to have. But for the most part, we already knew all of this stuff. So this was, I think this is him. This is all about him trying to get the SAVE Act passed. So welcome to the radio program. Like I said, Dana Lash with you. This is the top thing today because there literally is nothing else. This news cycle is dead. It's like Congress isn't really doing a whole heck of a lot. But with this, pulling up, and again, he wants people to call elected officials about that SAVE Act, which makes sense. What they call the burn bags, they found a lot of information hidden in that. That's that soundbite that we were just kind of playing and going over. So that's some of the latest. But he was releasing these documents that about the safety of voting machines. See, this is another thing. And again, I'm not knocking him talking about it. I'm all for talking about it. But I'm just saying this is not like a groundbreaking thing. We knew voting machines can be hacked. We know that they can. So but I mean, it's nice to know that, you know, I guess the affirmation of it came, I guess, is really what it is. So he's releasing all of this information that shows that the safety, et cetera, of voting machines, blah, blah, blah, blah, blah. My God, we all know the voting machines. Yeah, blah, blah, blah. What I want to know, I mean, are people going to go to jail for doing it? Are we going to find out who's doing it? And are we going to try to prevent it from happening even more, I think, is the big question. They found in New Jersey, Pennsylvania, Nevada, and California, 278,000 non-citizens registered to vote. Hundreds of thousands of dead people still on the voter rolls. And he was using the Spencer Pratt election as an example of this, talking about this. Because how long did it take for that to happen? How long did that take for those votes to come in? Days. This is cut four. This is him talking about the hundreds of thousands of people who are non-citizens. Watch.
8: Finally, to reveal just how vulnerable our elections continue to be, we are releasing the results of a stunning investigation by the Department of Homeland Security. According to the DHS review, state voter rolls and public records, they identified approximately 278,000 non-citizens who are registered to vote in federal elections. Since Democrat states refuse to share their voter files, the real number is actually much higher than that.
6: A lot higher than that. 278,000 registered voters who are non-citizens. I would imagine it's probably double, triple that, if we're being honest about it. I would think. Easily, double, triple. So, I mean, he was talking about how China was attempting to manufacture fake ballots. The newly classified documents. He was saying that it was one of the largest compromises. But you can't talk about election fraud unless you're also talking about the psyops that are happening on social media with TikTok, for instance, and all the different campaigns. This is just but one way. And the reason I bring that up is because I don't want people to think, oh, well, if we do something about this, we're going to solve all of the interference. It's so much more than this. It is so incredibly much more than this. So, remember, though, this is cut five. Democrats were warning about hacked voting machines, which they apparently now don't believe exist. Listen to this. This is cut five.
9: Virginia just stopped using touchscreen computer voting because it's so vulnerable.
6: Right.
9: We need to look at all the voting machines. Every Secretary of State needs to be, you know, assisted in making sure that they are not being hacked and attacked.
10: I continue to think that our voting machines are too vulnerable.
11: Our researchers have repeatedly demonstrated that ballot recording machines and other voting systems are susceptible to tampering.
12: Even hackers with limited prior knowledge, tools, and resources are able to breach voting machines in a matter of minutes.
13: In 2018, electronic voting machines in Georgia and Texas deleted votes for certain candidates or switched votes from one candidate to another.
14: The biggest seller of voting machines is doing something that violates Cybersecurity 101, directing that you install remote access software, which would make a machine like that, you know, a magnet for fraudsters and hackers.
15: These voting machines can be hacked quite easily.
16: You could easily hack into them. It makes it seem like all these states are doing different things, but in fact, three companies are controlling this.
17: It is the individual voting machines that pose some of the greatest risk.
18: There are a lot of states that are dealing with antiquated machines, right, which are vulnerable to being hacked.
19: The workers were able to easily hack into an electronic voting machine. It was possible to switch votes.
6: But now they think that it's not a big deal.
20: You got 20 minutes of that, by the way.
6: Oh, there's a lot. Yeah, and that's just one montage. You know how many of those exist? There's like a handful of these montages that exist that are on YouTube. Some of them go all the way back to, it depends on what decade you're in. There's literally some from the 90s. There was a clip that I saw of the 80s, or no, not 80s. It was actually something with Joe Biden, but he was in it for a second, where they were talking about the collection of paper ballots and how easy it could be for, they've been doing this, you know, but when they're the ones in power, then they think that there's cheating if they don't win an election. If they're running, and then when they're in power, they try to manipulate the system. So it's just so goofy. But you know that this is where they've always felt. Now they don't believe it. If Trump says it, they don't believe it. So interesting. But the debate with this, and I don't know why the left is ignoring it. And I know a lot of this comes back to the 2020 election, and I'm not going to litigate that. I just think we have a very decentralized system. The question for me isn't whether fraud exists. It's whether fraud exists at the level to completely change the outcome of an entire national election. And I think that, you know, I don't give a rat's ass about the right or left in this. I just care about the truth of it. And I'm not going to sit here and like join the circle jerk about his, you know, conspiracy hyperbole without any kind of evidence. I have to have evidence. I mean, that's why we're conservatives, because we don't base our stuff off feeling like the left does.
20: Now, that's not to say that there wasn't fraud. I'm just going and saying that was it enough to destabilize an entire election? I don't know. The thing that ticks me off, though, and they use this as a way to try to argue against, to try to make an election or to make an argument out of the 2020 election. And then they try to tie that to J6 and say, well, when all of that was happening, that was them trying to undermine an election. That is the stupidest thing. And I can't go without even addressing it because I saw that like all day yesterday on social media. That's so stupid. The whole point about the objections to validating the ballots that were coming in from other states was, again, that was during COVID. You had a number of different states that completely changed the way that they held their votes and the way that they held voting and the way in which they tabulated votes and the way in which they certified votes. And that was even in conflict with their own state constitutions. There were a handful of states that did this. And sure, states can run their elections however they want to. But if you live in Illinois and you're wanting people in Florida to accept the results of the election that you ran for a president that's going to be president over both Illinois and Florida, then by God, you better do what you say that you do and uphold the integrity of the vote that you promised all of the other states that you would uphold. That's the thing. You're supposed to uphold the integrity of the vote. And when they got rid of things like signature matching or signatures on mail-in ballots and accepting ballots even after the election, people have every right to object to it. And before they were going to certify these ballots, they wanted to make sure that some kind of protocol was followed. And I feel like the ignoring of that is part of the cover-up. That is part of the fraud, to ignore the fact that people were objecting to the certification of ballots whose integrity they could not verify, that to deny that that's what it was about. You are part of the fraud. We have a lot more to get into as we move. 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
33: On the Today Show, of all things, I watched this video a million times and I didn't see anybody in the background. That doesn't mean that there wasn't. I guess it just wasn't on the video. So apparently, the Today Show, somebody stormed their offices yesterday, lunged at Craig Melvin. I have no idea who that is. I don't watch that stuff. Is he? I guess he's one of the hosts on the morning in the Today Show. I don't know. Called him a slur and is now facing a hate crime charge. Why is it a hate crime charge? Why isn't it just you're trespassing and you're a D-bag? Why does it have to be hate crime? All crimes are hate. The person approached the Melvin guy and alerted security. He was taken into custody by law enforcement without further incident. No altercation. Nobody was injured. How does that even happen, though? How does that guy, because when you go into that building, and I've been in that building before, you go through two different layers of security. You go through in the very beginning before you even, depending if you're taking the elevator or escalator or whatever, you have to show your ID, you have to check in, someone has to clear you from whatever department particularly that you're going into. So how did this guy get in there? He had already had security clearance or someone let him in. That is the only way that this guy got there. The only way. I don't know why Al Roker's at the bottom, because isn't he dead? I don't know. I think he might be. So that's kind of crazy. So, and he lunged at Craig Mel. Oh, no, Al Roker's alive. Sorry, Juan, you're right. Al Roker's alive. I don't watch these shows. I don't know. I don't know anything about the Today Show.
34: Willard Scott, you might be thinking of, right?
33: Oh, was he the strawberry jam guy?
34: Yeah.
33: Like, happy birthday Smuckers. Smuckers. That's right. all of the morning show people are the same to me. They're all the same. You know, Willard, Roker, I don't know. They're all the same. They're all weather people, too, aren't they?
1: I think so.
33: Is he? I don't know. Kalshi opens a betting market for pharmaceutical trials and FDA decisions. Kane, is there a way we can get in on this?
5: You can literally bet anything now. I mean, anything.
33: I'm not a gambling person, but I feel like I'm leaving meat on the bone, as they say.
1: Right?
33: Puerto Rico announces emergency water rationing. They have a drought. One, they have a drought. It's in tropical island.
1: It happens all the time.
33: Wow. Juan is our very pure conservative dude. Puerto Rican.
7: Every 2-3 years it happens, so they do that. It's super normal.
33: Really? Okay. Because they're acting like it's a big old global warming catastrophe, though. But they said emergency water rationing as the drought worsens. Coming out of San Juan, they said that the chronic water shortages have forced the governor to declare a state of emergency. Thousands of people are facing 48-hour rationing periods, and that's going to affect several communities as well. They blame the lack of rain, severe water shortages, etc. We'll watch. 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
10: Fox News, I'm Sue Guzman. U.S. CENTCOM says the remains of a third U.S. service member were found after an attack by Iran killed two other U.S. troops. CENTCOM also confirming a separate U.S. service member was killed in Iraq.
11: The U.S. responded to the U.S. loss of life with an intensified round of strikes into Iran.
10: And Fox's Mike Tobin. On Sunday afternoon, the 2026 FIFA World Cup champ was crowned. Spain defeated Argentina 1-0 in extra time for the crown. President Trump handed out medals to the players following their victory at MetLife Stadium in New Jersey.
12: It was four times greater than any FIFA ever held, and it's probably about five times, actually, they're telling me today. So we're very proud of our country. We're very proud of the job that was done by everybody.
10: It was Spain's first World Cup victory since 2010. 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
33: Welcome back to the program. Dana Lash with you. We've been talking about the president's remarks yesterday, primetime. I'm not going to lie. Part of me wanted him to be like, okay, yeah, we're going to talk about the election stuff, but also here's an alien. And then like a dude, little dude would come out. I hope that whenever anything like that is revealed, I need Trump to be in the White House when it happens, because you know the unveiling would be so spectacular, because it's a show, right? So it would be spectacular. I mean, they would probably have like a stage, and you know, I'm just saying, right? Can you imagine, Kane?
6: No, man.
33: I don't want there to be a regular bureaucrat in the White House for the unveiling of any aliens. I want it to be POTUS. Like that, just be, or like he's at the Resolute desk and the cameras, it's a tight shot. And he's like, you know, it's President Donald J. Trump, and he's talking. And then all of a sudden, the camera zooms out and there's literally a Martian standing right next to him, like a little green dude or gray. Were they green, gray? I don't know. Blue? I don't know.
6: The grays.
33: That's right. It sounds like a slur. You know, that would be the first thing that would happen. Don't slur me. They would immediately like play into the whole DEI. That's my only hesitation about welcoming like space aliens.
5: Do you think aliens are leftist?
33: I don't know. It's Murphy's Law, man. They're intergalactic beings. So I don't know. I mean, I just don't know if I would trust any alien life form that unlocked its doors coming past Earth, much less land here and try to engage with us. We are literally a galactic disease. I shouldn't say this, but I made the remark one time. I was frustrated one time and I said something to my husband like, well, I'm grateful that Jesus saves, because I wouldn't save any of these people. He looked at me, he's like, okay, you shouldn't say that. And I'm like, I know, but still, you see what I mean? People are so horrible. Case in point. You like that segue?
6: Yeah.
33: I just want to revel in it for a minute. So Kane goes, Kane asks me, so on a scale of, what did you say, like on a scale of 1 to 10, how petty?

0: What is Live and Let's Fly? That's a, I guess, a memo, right?
1: Yeah.
0: That, or that's a, it's a, I guess it's an airline industry. So it's a United Airlines and another airline. They're doing the, it's a reciprocal program, I guess, for their travelers. So that little program had a memo that they sent out. And apparently some passengers want to change their flights because they don't want to fly into President Donald J. Trump International Airport. Kane, do they, is it because of the name?
1: Yeah.
0: Or maybe is there something wrong with the airport?
1: No, it's because of the name. It's, that's all it is.
0: So it's just the name?
1: Yeah. They don't want to land at the airport. They've always landed at because of the name.
0: So this internal memo, apparently it's allowing people who don't want to land at the President Donald J. Trump International Airport to change their flights for free. If they can go to Fort Lauderdale or Miami if they don't want to come into the Palm Beach Trump Airport. The guidance even included a suggested response for agents. Quote, I understand that you'd rather not fly to this airport anymore. You know,
1: why? Who's entertaining this crap?
0: United Airlines told Fox Business that their memo was poorly worded and not accurate. What? So, how much money do you think that they're losing on that?
1: It's their fault. They're accommodating these idiots. If the company is deciding to accommodate these idiots, the whatever losses they're incurring is their own fault.
0: Well, and I'm looking at this piece here. And, yeah, they can switch to Fort Lauderdale. They can switch to Miami. It just seems like that's kind of a drive if you're going without having to pay extra. Wait, would you have to pay extra? If you, wait, whoa, whoa, whoa, whoa, whoa, whoa, whoa, whoa. Kane, say that you were like, I don't want to fly into Fort Lauderdale. I'd rather go to Miami. Would you have to pay extra?
1: Yes.
0: But if you don't want to fly into the President Donald J. Trump Airport, you don't have to pay extra.
1: It's only free if the airline themselves made a mistake. And then, you know what I mean? That's when it's free. But they're not. That's not how it's happening here. The airline is accommodating these people because of their feels.
0: How much is it usually? What's the fee to change? I don't change airports because I'm very picky.
1: It depends on the type of ticket you buy in the very beginning, like how much, you know, because you do have the option to have a non-refundable type ticket as well.
0: So they said if their customer doesn't want to fly to the airport, use your. This is the memo. Dear heavens, I'm sorry. I'm just, this is so stupid. It's making me angry. If a customer does not want to fly to the airport, use your empowerment to offer acceptable alternatives, such as Fort Lauderdale Airport, Miami International Airport. And if they don't want to land, they give them, like, suggested responses. For instance, one of the guidance offers this as something gate agents, I guess, or agents can say to the passengers, quote, I understand that you'd rather not fly to this airport anymore. We can look at nearby airports like Fort Lauderdale or Miami instead. Is that an acceptable alternative? It sounds like they're talking to toddlers. That's so insane. This is so stupid. Who cares? Fort Lauderdale is 45 miles south of West Palm Beach. Miami is over 70 miles away. So that's still a haul. If I were United, I would just say, you know what? Get TF over it, you walking mental abortion. Or don't fly. In fact, I would say, no, you know what? I'm taking your ticket. You're too retarded to fly. We don't want this nonsense in the air. We do not want this nonsense up in a pressurized tube 30,000 feet in the air because someone may go crazy at you because you're that stupid and petty. Who is that? By the way, these are only rich people that this affects. These are rich progressives that are doing this. There is no person who is counting their pennies who's like, well, I just don't want to fly into this airport. I don't like the name of it. If you're flying to West Palm Beach, you're not poor. Sorry, you ain't. You ain't. You ain't poor. These are just rich progressives that are bitching about it. That's all this is. Get over it. Get over it. There's so many things. What is it? What's going to change? Them objecting to this airport. What are they fixing? Look, I solved world hunger because I switched my flight instead of going to President Donald J. Trump International Airport. So many words. I switched my flight to Miami International. Look, I stopped all world hunger.

0: ended racism. I stopped the conflict in Iran.
1: Just by switching to this different airport. What are you accomplishing? What are you accomplishing? You know, I don't want these people to not be able to do that, but I wish there was a follow through. Like, is there a way? This is, again, why you would never should vote for me. If I ever run for office, just know that it's an alien who's wearing me as a suit. Because I hate people too much to want to, like, represent them. I'm sorry, I do. Actually, I'm not at all sorry. I don't want the grief. I could never, and I would never want to represent anyone who would vote for me. But if I was in elected office, I would be like, okay, well, all of these people, we're going to round you up for forced sterilization. You're too stupid to procreate, and you're never allowed to fly again. You think China's bad? Oh, dear children, no. No, under a Dana regime? Oh, it would be ridiculous. I'm just being honest, Kane. Yeah. I'm just telling you what I would do. That's it. See? So be thankful. I bet I don't want that done to me, though. So, you know. But the airport said they have to change the name by state law, and it does not affect its ownership, governance, or operations. So, I mean, what do they think is going to happen? You think, oh, well, do you think that if you fly into Donald J. Trump Airport, your taxes are going to lower? Oh, no. I mean, what do you think? You think the border is going to close more? Like, what are you upset about? Good heavens. People are just so dumb. It's just one of the dumbest stories I've ever seen. And it's real. But the thing is, for there to be a story about this, that means a lot of people were complaining. For United to literally have to craft a memo, that means enough people were complaining.
2: Was it United that crafted the memo, or was it that Live and Let Fly?
1: Well, United's part of that little program.
2: Right.
1: And the other airline that I can't pronounce. That one. Right. Yeah, that one. Those two airlines together, that's like their frequent flyer, whatever, travel program. So, yes, it's partly United.
2: Part virtue signaling, and maybe a few people complained and they found an opportunity to virtue signal here. I think that could have been it. But I just don't want to think that humanity is a stupid, or a good portion of it is the stupid.
1: You really?
2: I don't want to think that. I mean, I keep getting the evidence thrown in my face to the opposite. But
1: oh, no, I need to see evidence to the contrary at this point. I need to see evidence to the contrary. So, those are more flights for you. If you're in Florida and you want to go out of Palm Beach, those more, look, you got more flight opportunities because you have these people that are self-canceling. So I can't really push against that.
2: Empty middle seat.
1: Yeah, right? Oh, man, empty, that's right. All right, we have more on the way. Some of the stuff we're going to get into. So I saw that movie. It's because it's available for streaming, Backrooms. Have you seen the Backrooms? Just everyone out there, because I can hear some people going, but I don't like horror movies. It's not really a horror movie. There's no really blood and guts. There's nothing like that in there. It's very mental. It's very good, though. It was done by literally a 20-year-old, Kane Parsons, who was Kane Pixels on YouTube. And his dad was in FX in Hollywood, so he grew up out in California, and then he decided he was obsessed with making videos, and he did this, like, 12-video series on YouTube called The Backrooms, and it's exploration of liminal spaces. And it's a really cool idea because it presents the environment as though it's its own character, which is very much, it's almost like influenced by Kubrick without Kubrick, if that's possible. So you know how The Shining, the hotel in The Shining, is its own character, and I love films like that where the structure is that present and is that heavy and active in the whole story. And so this explores the way that he put it, which I thought was incredibly smart. It weaponizes nostalgia. Brilliant. That's an even better pitch than Al Ruddy's. I'm going to create an ice, ice blue movie about, you know, the people you love or something like that. His famous one-line pitch. So I saw Backrooms, and it was great. So if you, I would watch it if you haven't, if you like horror films particularly. But apparently The Odyssey, so are they sending takedown notices to people memeing about The Odyssey? Because that's apparently what's being discussed on social media. We're going to dive into that here coming up. We also have Days of These United States on the way. 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
15: And then with the trans community, like, we're being dehumanized.
1: What?
15: They say that we want to hurt people. I don't want to hurt anybody. I just want to use the bathroom. And if they want me to use the men's room, I will, but I don't want to be assaulted.
1: I don't think anyone could assault him. I just want to use the bathroom. I don't want to be assaulted. Just shut up. No one's going to assault you, but you're not going to make women feel uncomfortable. Dear heavens, what in the world? So this has to do, this dude, I mean, clearly, oh my gosh, I'm just trying to get over the, that's not at all what I thought that video was going to look like, Kane.
2: Yeah, well, Cut 19 gives you a little window into who this candidate is, if you want to.
1: Yeah, go ahead, do it. Because this is, by the way, this is a Maine Democrat, Ashley Webb. These are the people they're trying to get to replace Plattner. Watch. Wow.
16: Ashley Webb, what qualifications do you have to serve in the U.S. Senate?
15: Oh, I ran for office several times. Didn't win, but I did run. And then I'm a songwriter, and then I write my own books. And then I suppose my transparency, I wouldn't lie to the people, and I wouldn't deceive the people like we're being deceived right now. Like,
1: I feel like I'm watching the third Step Brothers character who was cut out of the film.
2: I feel like I'm being deceived right now. Him trying to tell me he's a woman.
1: I kind of never want him to go away now. I want to make him the mascot for the Democrat Party. So why are you qualified to be senator? Well, it's because I write my own books. It's like talking to Chester from Syphil and Ollie. It's literally Chester from Syphil and Ollie. That's who we're looking at. Like trans Chester from Syphil and Ollie. I write my own books and... All right. Oh, yeah, I write songs, too. Like, you forget mid-sentence where you are.
2: I won an award in a Chinese checker tournament.
1: Oh, my gosh. Oh, my gosh. Democrats keep getting crazier. So, wait. So, this was... I'm just trying to get over the optics of it, also. Give me a moment, because that's not at all what I thought. I didn't watch that debate. I didn't watch any of that debate. So, and I've just seen Ashley Webb's name, but... He's the dude who wants to replace Plattner.
17: One of them.
1: One of the dude. He is, okay, wait, let me look at this. Describes himself as a trans intersex. What is that? What is that? I don't even know what this means. Real stuff.
2: He doesn't know either, just for the record.
1: Oh, my gosh, it's Friday. A trans intersex activist. And when he was like, I ran for office several times. I didn't win, but I did run. Oh, and then he goes, his answer on ICE. I love this paragraph from the New York Post. They're so petty. Like, what's going on with ICE? Pretend like these victims did something wrong. Like, it's like unacceptable, said Webb, who is wearing a black and pink flower dress with white and pink sneakers. So you have this guy who's standing on stage with these other three people and he's dressed like a toddler. He's dressed like someone's mom dressed their three-year-old. Here are your pink Converse, and here's your pink flower dress. And he's sitting over here looking like Meatloaf. You know he does, right? Like if there were two of them together. Oh, my gosh. This takes... Okay, so the lady who was like, such as Map, such as... She just got dethroned. Even though we saw a recent interview with her, and it was still as bad. This guy's the new that. Holy wow. So they got the main Secretary of State, the founder of a beer company, and someone who calls themselves a writer and actor. Who? I gotta Google this broad. I don't even know who this

0: As for those stops, Homan said they will resume following President Trump on social media insisting that they do. Grinnell Scott, Fox News.
1: A vote to end military aid to Israel, exposing a rift in the Democratic Party. Fox's Chad Pergram has the story.
2: Democratic Pennsylvania Senator John Fetterman threatening to desert his party if the party deserts Israel. The left says the party simply represents where its voters stand. Even Democrats who favor the aid pin the change on Israel. Missouri Democrat Wesley Bell opposed cutting off money to Israel. He faces Israel skeptic Cori Bush in next month's primary. Pro-Israel Republicans worry about the Democrats' anti-Israel tie. Fetterman says Democrats need him, especially if Democrats flip four seats to claim the majority. If Fetterman bolts, he could swing Senate control to the GOP. On Capitol Hill, Chad Pergram, Fox News.
1: The brother of former National Intelligence Director Tulsi Gabbard facing charges for allegedly trying to lure children to his hotel room in Hawaii. Police say 55-year-old Batari Gabbard allegedly approached those children, including a 9-year-old boy, at the pool area of a hotel in Waikiki, offered them gum and money to try to get them to join him. He has been charged with second-degree custodial interference. I'm Sue Guzman. This is Fox News.
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6: Do you know how when you go to church and you hear a good sermon and then the preacher wraps up the sermon and then the guy is supposed to give closing prayer? 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You go up there, you do what you're supposed to do, and you shut up. The problem is that you have a regime that's not interested in good faith negotiation. 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
6: Welcome back to the program. Dana Lash with you. We're at the top of the second hour. I cannot get over the Ashley Webb thing. It's still not happening. Oh, my gosh. And the chat is not helping. Whoa. Here's what they're saying. I'm dying right now. I am trying so hard to stay focused. If Meatloaf was trans, Timu Meatloaf. Oh, my gosh. And then apparently, I don't know. I don't even think, I think the intersex thing, I don't even believe him being intersex.
8: No?
6: No. I think he would just have been regular trans. I don't know. I don't believe anybody anymore when they say that they're anything. All I know is I feel like I'm watching The Third Party in Frog and Toad.
9: Based on what I'm seeing, I know which direction nature was leaning.
6: It's Friday.
9: That's all I'm going to say.
6: It's Friday. Half of you are already on vacation. We're just being, whew. All right, so welcome back. Lorraine has a really good roundup of the president's remarks on voter fraud. It's up at Substack, chapter and verse. Go check it out. And I got to point out, this is something I was thinking about. So POTUS was, I mean, he was pretty hardcore in his remarks yesterday, you know, with the things that he was saying when he was going after China and he was going after the registered voters who were non-citizens. And yes, I do think that it absolutely was a way for him to really push the SAVE Act. But I've noticed something, and I was thinking about this because with the video that we were playing yesterday with Vance, with the vice president, POTUS has gone out there and has just gone after all of our geopolitical enemies that are trying so hard to divide America. And that's the whole, I mean, he went after them hard.

0: he went after them hard. And he was, you know, throwing out receipts, talking about the, you know, hackable voting machines, really slamming China, slamming China. And I was thinking about this. I'm like, this is a very, there's a very clear difference in the administration this week. Because POTUS has gone so hard after China, after Russia, all of those geopolitical foes that have been pushing that red-green alliance, really. And Vance goes after Israel. He didn't say anything about this. They do not at all seem like a team right now. At all. They do not seem like they are on the same page. And that's a real problem. I think that's a real problem going into midterms. You have the Tucker Carlson wing of the Republican Party that hates Trump and wants to remake the GOP. This is cut 24. Listen to this. This is what he's, I mean, this is more proof for my point. Yeah, cut 24.
1: The Republican Party, the fact that you've left it, does that mean you've given up on J.D. Vance leading the Republican Party, being the next presidential candidate, and it being a different Republican Party to what you see now?
2: Well, I think if J.D. Vance were president, of course he would not be at a war with Iran. It's impossible for me to imagine J.D. Vance standing up and saying we need to have two wars to defeat a phantom nuclear program. It's like too insane. You know, I think he has too much self-respect to say something like that. I don't think he believes it. I think J.D. Vance would have led the Republican Party into closer alignment with its own voters.
0: What? Okay, for voters have overwhelmingly been supporting POTUS on this. I mean, I've looked at all of the surveys on this. They have overwhelmingly supported Trump on what he's been doing with Iran. Whether you look at, oh my goodness, Quinnipiac, whether you look at Gallup poll, where you have issues is economics, and it's a completely different survey set. Completely different survey set. And I don't know where he thinks he's going with this. Nothing that he says is supported by truth. So you have one of Vance's closest friends, the guy who got him into the White House as vice president, the guy whose son was his deputy press secretary, and you know that was a gratuity hire, who's saying, oh, well, we wouldn't have had this. You know, because if Vance were in office, remember, they subscribed to the Barack Obama foreign policy that Iran is just one economic package away from functioning like a normal regime. If only we would just give Iran more money. If only we would just try diplomacy. These are statements made by either clueless people or people who believe that politics began the day that they were born. The diplomatic dance with Iran literally predates my birth. In fact, it's gone on longer than most of you in my listening audience and viewing audience. That's how long. Decades, decades, decades, decades. So the assertion that, well, if only, that doesn't even make any sense. Because the issue hasn't been the United States. The issue hasn't been any policy with the United States. The issue has been the regime. There is this push amongst the Carlson faction of this coalition, and really they're leftists who make more money trying to ingratiate themselves with the right than they do being simply on the left. Because remember, the left doesn't tolerate if you get off message, right? And the rights coalition tolerates it because it's the only way that you have a coalition. So they have that freedom there. But they're leftist cosplaying, like Ashley Webb is cosplaying as a woman. They're cosplaying as Republicans. And they're really trying to undermine everything that the president is doing. If you really look at it, they're the ones who are floating this idea that Iran can be reasoned with and that Trump is a warmonger. They've really been floating that. And I feel like Vance just rides it. And he's not too aggressive in saying anything against it because he needs the optic of looking as though he's supportive of the president. he would tank himself. It's too early for him. At some point, he's going to have to turn on POTUS publicly. In order to ascend, that's going to have to happen. In order to make Vance happen, Trump has to be destroyed. And that's what all of this is laying the foundation for from the get-go. Vance's track to the to this point has been almost verse chapter, just like Barack Obama's. Immediately comes in and spends, you know, 18 months here, a year there, and then all right, now you're vice president because Tucker Carlson and Peter Thiel really pushed hard to make it happen. So this idea, and in Tucker, and this is probably why he never got hired at the CIA, he's playing his hands a little too early. It's too early to put all this stuff out here yet, but they're already doing it. And I think they're doing it because they did not anticipate Trump being as successful as he was out of the gate with Iran. I really feel like that expedited a lot of things. But Tucker keeps acting like he's the one who speaks for the majority of people on the right. He really does. And he asserts that, well, Vance is the one who speaks for the majority. No, Vance, actually, if that were true, he probably would have won his Senate race in Ohio by a larger margin than he did, and without the millions of dollars that he needed in the form of a bailout for Mitch McConnell. And Trump had to be lobbied very, very hard. And I've heard this from people who were involved in it. Very hard to even consider him. So it's something that people had to literally call in a lot of chits, C-H-I-T-S, to make happen. So no, that's not really how that works if someone agrees with you or if they feel like you speak for them. But that being said, there is this disconnect, and it's very obvious in the administration. POTUS is really focusing on China, Russia. He's really focused on cutting China out and protecting America's interests because he understands that this is all about protecting American interests. That's what it's about. Healthy allies also protect America's interests. Making sure that China doesn't control choke points protects America's interests. But that's not anything that the VP has been addressing. It's just wild to me that you spend 2 hours in a podcast interview and you kind of gloss over, really, and skip over everything that POTUS is pushing on, and you only go after an alliance. It's just weird to me. And very energetically, enthusiastically do it. And spend a lot of time, really, without Rogan having to draw it out of him. It's just very odd. They are not at all on the same page. And it's becoming more evident. And I feel like one of the reasons Vance is doing all of this press is he's trying to separate himself from Trump. He's trying to keep his name in circulation because so much of it's focused on Trump and then Rubio and Bessent and all of this stuff as it relates with the negotiations, which Vance wasn't really part of until the last half of the last bit. And then that was his whole idea of, well, we have to push diplomacy and economic relief and all of that, which that's where it came in with the Saudi states or the Arabs, the Arab League and Saudi Arabia, UAE, etc. Well, they can give money to Iran. Remember, that's the idea that they're just one economic package away from being a, you know, fully like respectable regime. Doesn't make any sense. They've never have been. I mean, we've heard that excuse. I mean, dear heavens, that's what Barack Obama said. That's why they took over all those pallets of cash based on the same belief that Iran was just one economic package away from functioning like, you know, a normal regime. So they're not all on the same page. And it's becoming problematic because it's proving to be a distraction for Trump's agenda. And the thing that I see, because they're all doing damage control. They spent all yesterday doing damage control. And they spent all this morning doing damage control. And there are a lot of messages going back channel, criticizing people and trying to prevent them from speaking out more. So that's becoming a real issue. It's becoming a real problem. You can't detract from what POTUS is doing. I gave the example yesterday. It's like when the pastor finishes his sermon and then it gives a great sermon, and that's what everybody's supposed to have in their minds as they leave and go back to their lives that week. And then you have the guy go that's leading the closing prayer come up and ramble on for 20 minutes longer and give his own mini sermon and step all over it. It's very similar. It should not be that way. But what it signals is that there is a lack of cohesion, and they're definitely not on the same page. So I don't know what the, and not only does it look like they're not on the same page, but it kind of looks like Vance is sort of on the periphery. Because I feel like if they were both on the same page, and also if they were communicating regularly, that, I don't know, I just feel like the messaging would be a lot tighter. Because Trump's been running a tighter ship on this stuff this term than he did his first time in office. So there's a lot of, a lot of red flags here. But this has been, all of this, they're trying to build a body, for the lack of a better way to put it, a presence for Vance, a CV for Vance, so to speak, outside of Trump. They're trying to make him relevant apart from being VP, apart from Trump's popularity on his own. So this is a PR controlled opposition effort. That's what this is. They're very, they get very, I've had people mad at me for talking about this. I'm not kidding. 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
10: And now, all of the news you would probably miss. It's time for Dana's Quick Five.
0: Astronomers have found an atmosphere on a nearby Earth-like planet. They didn't call it Earth Jr. They didn't call it Mick-like Earth. No, you know what they named it? It's so boring. It's LHS1140 lowercase b. I mean, you like, I can't think of anything more imaginative than space, and I don't know why you couldn't have named it something a little bit more fun, right? I mean, come on. But they said the atmosphere is very similar. Okay, that's great. Are aliens there? Because that's all we care about. Show us the aliens. We don't care about anything else. Short sales are rising as underwater homeowners are trying to dodge foreclosures. Oof. They are saying that usually it's rare, but it's been creeping up. As these homeowners are trying to avoid foreclosure, a handful of mid-priced markets are seeing the highest concentration of these deals. And that's when short sales, when you've got this, a homeowner who needs to offload their property does it for less than what the balance that they have remaining on their mortgage. And so that's increasing. A lot of that's happening. That's not a good sign for the market. Let's see. Former smokers who vape face higher lung cancer and death risks. I read that vaping, you get a higher percent, like a higher chance of lung cancer with vaping than you did regular old cigarettes. That's another thing that I read.
11: Oh, no.
0: But this study says 4.5 million former smokers found that it was linked to those higher risks than any other cause. I just think it smells nasty. I don't like cigar smells good. That smells like almost like a candle. Cigarettes smell like nasty,
11: because
0: bro.
11: The tobacco and cigars, it's less processed than the ones in cigarettes.
0: Yeah. 2 minutes of puzzling a day, or like, I guess, doing puzzles. We could just say that in the headline instead of trying to make up a verb. Apparently boost your brain health. There's all this. Well, duh. crosswords, all that stuff slows cognitive decline. So here's where I come in and say video games help that too. Just gonna say, that's why you should hold dive. I'm just gonna say, joining Canada and other in the assisted death business, France now, their lower house of parliament has adopted final text of a landmark right to die law. So they're going to commit seppuku by killing themselves while they allow all of these illegal aliens in. There, France, yeah. Stick with us, we got a lot more in store. So Human just released the best Super Vitarchi that they've ever made. It's watermelon. 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
13: Fox News, I'm Ted Lindner. U.S. NCOM saying possible remains of a third service member were found after an attack by Iran killed two other U.S. troops. NCOM also confirming a separate U.S. service member was killed in Iraq.
14: The U.S. responded to the U.S. loss of life with an intensified round of strikes into Iran.
13: That's Fox's Mike Tobin. Bahrain, meanwhile, announcing Monday morning they sounded their missile alert systems. And Kuwait said that their air defenses were working to intercept incoming Iranian fire as well. On Sunday afternoon, the 2026 FIFA World Cup champ was crowned.
15: Spain, for the second time in their history, have won the World Cup.
13: That call on Fox Sports as Spain defeated Argentina 1-0 in extra time for the crown. And Vice President J.D. Vance and his wife, Second Lady Usha Vance, announced the birth of their fourth child Sunday in a joint Instagram post. The couple said their baby boy, Alec Neil Vance, was born Sunday morning. America's listening to Fox News.
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0: Can somebody explain to me what the hell Michelle Obama's purpose is at this point? Does she do a broadcast with her, or podcast, whatever, with her brother? Is that what this is from? Like, why do I keep getting all of these clips of her? Is it because she does this podcast? Is that what it is?
22: I don't know. It could be an intentional algorithm thing, too.
0: No. I'm just saying, because she constantly complains about everything.
22: Oh, yeah. That's never.
0: I feel like the whole, all of it is just her complaining about stuff. So, case in point, this is audio cut 21, where she is complaining now that the media fixated on her outfits as opposed to her powerful oratory. Listen.
23: This is when I understood, like, this is politics. Oh, they're coming after me because I'm useful. What? And they're trying to beat my husband, so they're trying to slow me down, right? And some of those first articles, they would always start, she was wearing a purple sheath and she had on this pair of shoes. It wouldn't matter what I said, Kiki. The article would start with what I had on.
0: Wow.
23: And I realized, oh, this is how they do women in politics. This is how we treat women in public life. We diminish them to just what they look like and not what I'm saying. Now, I'm giving impassionate speeches. I think people know now that I can give a speech.
0: Okay.
23: That didn't just start happening, you know. I was always really good on the campaign trail. I was always a powerful orator.
0: Humility is a virtue. Define woman. What are you talking about? Define women. Define woman. What do you mean? I mean, you produce women down to what? Down to makeup, down to implants, down to extensions, men and women's bathrooms, men and women's sports teams. Define woman. First off, they always talk about, do you know why the press talks about what women wear over what men do, what men wear? Because men dress boring. Unless you are Dolce & Gabbana, men dress boring. And that's not an insult. That's how it should be. A man does not know what brand he's wearing. A man just puts it on, right? That's it. Men don't sit here and obsess over things that aren't men's stuff. That's the nature of men. Now, women like clothes, and they like, for the most, I mean, I love black clothes. I mean, oh my goodness, it's the best. But they ask women that because women wear more and different things, and they are not relegated to just suits and things like that. With men. I mean, I can't believe I have to explain it.

0: period. Because it seems like it's not enough for her to have just simply been support for her husband. But remember, that's how women on the left, they don't look at things like that. They don't look at supportive roles as being valuable, which in and of itself is sexist. To disregard and discount the power in that, the ability to shape the trajectory of history by being in a supportive role, to ignore that because you're focused on the man, that is inherently sexist. That's what these third wave and fourth wave feminists, it's just they literally just dunk on themselves constantly with the hypocrisy and the inconsistency. I'm so tired of it. Good night. But she always complains. So that was her giving a speech. She always complains. Always, always, always complains. So a couple of other things. Can I play this? This is Tim Burchett. This is Cut 13. I just have to play this because it's hysterical. He was asked about Chuck Schumer having a bathroom break on the Senate floor. Go ahead, listen to this.
1: Hey, I was wondering if you heard Chuck Schumer kind of pass gas. It sounded like he passed gas when he was up there.
2: Yeah, I wasn't sure if he, I think he'd just been to Taco Bell. I saw that, yeah.
0: Man. Man. That was pretty good. I liked that one. That was pretty good. That was, yeah, he ended up, ugh, just so crazy. It's wild to think, too, you know, with him being up there on the Senate floor, so many people have been talking about this. I don't think enough people are talking about Marco Rubio's speech when he was blasting left-wing violence. When he was at talking with all of these other, how many, like 60 other heads, when he was talking about the severity of left-wing violence, 60 different countries, and he was there. Was it at the UN? It was State Department released the full video of it, and I mean his remarks are like 20 minutes. It's worth listening to the whole speech that he gave. It was really good, and that's kind of the thing with all of this. What the attention economy? Rubio gave one of his best speeches. He gave a powerful speech on behalf of the administration. And Trump has been talking about this left-wing violence. And I think what Rubio said, his speech, and I think Trump talking about the voter fraud that the left encouraged, especially from these other foreign nations, I think that was a 1-2 punch that was very, very powerful. Rubio delivered this incredibly important speech talking about left-wing violent extremism and how other countries are seeing it. This, what he said is a resurgence. The only thing I disagree with is he said it was a resurgence. I think it's always been here. But now you're seeing it in all of these other countries as well, because European countries have been adopting Western leftist tactics. And he was talking about how these are basically domestic terrorist threats, and he wants an international response. He said it. He was talking about the summit because POTUS has this expansion of treating left-wing political violence as a priority terrorist threat, and that's what Rubio is promoting, and he's warning about this. He attacked criticism of it as partisan fiction. He said that there's this ideological prejudice which has left a blind spot in global counterterrorism, which is true. How many times have we heard that? It's true. Especially with Europe, because the EU and the ability to travel within all of these nations really expedited the interior migration of all these illegal immigrants that were coming from Northern Africa, etc. And he keeps saying left wing, left wing, left wing. Which is incredibly important. Washington Post was talking about the counterterrorism tools that could be unlocked to target far left violent activists, you know, the rioters, things like that. Because Trump was saying just last fall that they were going to expand this. And that's when he was saying, discussing targeting Antifa, labeling them as a foreign terrorist organization. And he said at the event, quote, let's get it done. Okay, let's get it done, Marco, end quote. So Rubio's doing that. And I was just comparing, just thinking about this, like you had this really important speech, 60 countries there. left-wing violence, left-wing, left-wing, left-wing violence.

0: that's such a narrative to seize on. But yet, you had another member of the administration that went on an entertainment podcast and for 2 hours just went into conspiracy theories and then attacked an ally nation. That could have really been, that moment could have highlighted the effort that is being undertaken by this administration against left-wing terrorism. It could have hit any part of Rubio's speech. And instead, we got conspiracy theory, weird sound bites, and we got to witness daylight between the vice president and president. And I was thinking, that's why politics should not be entertainment. Because then they treat policy as something trite. It becomes something trite, and it becomes something that is dictated by whichever way the wind blows. One of the worst things that's happened is this weird, you know what I mean? Like, I think you can be entertaining in how you present information, but when you make policy entertainment, that becomes an issue. And I think it also detracts from the importance of some of the issue. I mean, I just feel like that speech and talking about left-wing terrorism is so incredibly important. Especially when the left has always accused the right of doing it, you know? I mean, we've literally restored access to one of the biggest oil reserves in the Americas, looking at Venezuela. We moved to absolutely run China out of South America. We thwarted them with the Panama Canal. We have thwarted them with the Strait of Hormuz. And instead of really hammering these points, what we get is a bunch of conspiracy theories flirting with multipolarity, the theory that suggests that the United States is weak and needs to revert to just its hemisphere so that China and Russia can rise. That's Carlson's theory. Dukin's theory, Putin's theory. And we went on conspiracy theory rants about an allied nation in the Middle East. What the hell is happening? Who's running comms for the VP? This is a serious thing. And then that ends up getting more runway than left-wing terrorism and talking about all of the ways that we locked China out of all of these. And you know, honestly, it's very, very important to spike the football on China. I'm not being petty. Do you know why? Because you need to remind people that you do have wins. One of the biggest psyops has been trying to doom scroll, as people doom scroll and see this, is they've been trying to convince people that nothing's being accomplished. Nothing's happening. Nothing's being done. That's one way to try to undermine the administration and brainwash you out of a vote. That nothing's being done. It's so incredibly important to spike the football on this stuff. What has happened in Latin America with boxing out China is huge, huge. Venezuela, huge. And instead, we're like, we got a week of conspiracy theories, stupid conspiracy theories, and going after an alliance. What in the world? It's undisciplined, it's unserious, and it sounds like comments of a YouTube section. I want America to be successful, but America can't be successful if there is a shadow operation seeking to undermine the administration that dresses itself in the robes of a coalition. We have more to come. We have Florida Man on the way as we move. 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
15: It's his life mission to make bad decisions. It's time for Florida Man.
0: All right. I don't even know where to start with this, so I got a few here. A woman stabbed her lover in Miami-Dade while on house arrest for stabbing another lover in Miami-Dade.
16: It's your pattern here.
0: Sounds, yeah. Oh, man. She's, that mugshot. She literally has the word faith tatted above her right eyebrow. Nice. There you go. Scarlett Willard. I figured as much. She is accused of stabbing a second lover in the abdomen within two dudes within 2 months in South Florida. So she's averaging one a month. She used a smoking device. Now, I thought vape, but what if it's like a crack thing? I don't know. Yeah. She used a smoking device to stab her lover in Broward County and a kitchen knife to, oh, so two different counties, a kitchen knife to stab another lover 2 months later in Miami-Dade. She has an ankle monitor for domestic related aggravated battery with a deadly weapon. And then she has been arrested for domestic violence 3 times. Wow. So they went to, they arrived at the mobile home. They found her sitting in a chair in the back of the property. The victim had a puncture wound to the abdomen. He said they were arguing over her being a cheater. She grabbed the knife and stabbed him. Wow. So both of the guys live, but now she just keeps racking them up. Just keeps racking them up. I'm saying, my gosh. So I told you yesterday about we're running out of time. The 77-year-old Florida woman, she got a randomly assigned license plate that read SQZA55. Squeeze a double snakes. And Pompano Beach, Nancy Stritto, she got it in the mail and she did not like it. She was not happy. She's like, I don't think a senior who is almost 77 will be driving around with a plate that has that to say. And she did not. So they actually will replace it for free, which is fine. But I just thought it was hysterical. She did not like it. She was stunned when she opened the envelope and saw that it. I mean, can you imagine her pulling up to the church parking lot? Because it looks like if you saw it, you would think it was personalized on purpose, right? You would not think. And it's apparently she didn't want to keep it because obviously 10 years. So she did get it changed. So that's good for her. So thankfully. Let's see where else. Oh, I kind of feel this guy. 75-year-old man accused of pepper spraying a family after they wouldn't pet his dog. I don't know. I don't know that I would want anyone who doesn't want to pet a dog to pet my dog. I don't like you. If you don't like dogs, I'm immediately suspicious of you. Oh, absolutely. I'm immediately suspicious of you. And if my dog doesn't like you, Kane, you and Wick, you got some explaining to do. Wick cannot stand Kane. Still hates him. Heads. Daisy's like, what? She doesn't care. So this guy, this is in Gainesville, Florida. Marshall Avener approached a family inside the pet supermarket and was like, do you want to pet my dog? He asked their kids. And apparently they didn't respond. And then he, oh, you know what? He didn't just ask if he wanted to pet my dog, because after he stated that when the kids didn't respond, Avener asked the kids if they wanted to pet him instead.
16: No.
0: Yeah. And then the dad got involved.
16: What? That wasn't in the headline of the damn story.
0: Yeah, the dad then got involved. And then Avner re-engaged the family and tried to touch one of their kids. And the verbal altercation erupted. Then Avner started, quote, recklessly spraying pepper spray. See, this is why guns are there. I would have held him until cops arrived. Absolutely. We got a lot more on the way as we move. Third hour coming up. Stick with us.

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4: The conflict with Iran continues. I'm Ted Lindner, Fox News. CENTCOM announcing the deaths of four troops this weekend as the U.S. and Iran continue to trade fire in a dispute over the Strait of Hormuz. Fox's Marion Rafferty with the details this morning.
5: Fears of a wider war continue to grow. It comes as another U.S. service member was killed in the line of duty this weekend during a controlled detonation of a downed Iranian drone in northern Iraq. A separate Iranian attack on Friday killed two other U.S. troops in Jordan. A third went missing, but unidentified remains have since been found. The U.S. has been targeting everything from IRGC forces to air defense facilities and weapon storage sites.
4: President Trump says this latest round of strikes were in honor of the dead service members.
6: They've got very little left. They've got some missiles. They've got some drones. They've got some manufacturing ability, not much. We control the strait. They don't control anything. So we'll see what happens, but we hit them very hard again tonight.
4: Also this morning, Bahrain signing its missile alert systems as Kuwait said that their air defenses were working to intercept incoming Iranian fire as well. There's a new FIFA World Cup champion.
7: And with the last chance of the game, he'll lift his ball forward. Simon thought about coming, stays at home. It's knocked down and only finds Ferran Torres. His final touch of the game. He had the decisive touch as well.
4: That call on Fox Sports as Spain beats defending champion Argentina 1-0 in extra time at the stadium in New Jersey, Spain's first championship since 2010. And Vice President J.D. Vance and Second Lady Usha Vance welcoming their fourth child of the world Sunday morning, baby boy Alec Neal, born at Walter Reed Medical Center in Maryland. The proud parents announced they were expecting back in January. The couple has three other children aged 9, 6, and 4. 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
4: A vote to end military aid to Israel, exposing a rift in the Democratic Party. Fox's Chad Pergram with more.
9: Democratic Pennsylvania Senator John Fetterman threatening to desert his party if the party deserts Israel. The left says the party simply represents where its voters stand. Even Democrats who favor the aid pin the change on Israel. Missouri Democrat Wesley Bell opposed cutting off money to Israel. He faces Israel skeptic Cori Bush in next month's primary. Pro-Israel Republicans worry about the Democrats' anti-Israel tie. Fetterman says Democrats need him, especially if Democrats flip four seats to claim the majority. If Fetterman bolts, he could swing Senate control to the GOP. On Capitol Hill, Chad Pergram, Fox News.
4: House Republicans are moving forward with a budget reconciliation package that includes funding for the ongoing war in Iran, national defense, and parts of the Save America Act voter integrity legislation. Texas Republican Congressman Jody Arrington saying it's time for Congress to act.
10: We have to get started now because the window's closing. We have about 100 days left before November, and these are the two policy imperatives that we must advance.
4: At least three mass shootings across the U.S. this weekend. Two people killed, three more hurt during an Oklahoma City party. Nine people are injured outside a nightclub in Minneapolis as well over the weekend. No arrests in that case. And 10 people hurt in downtown Tucson, Arizona, including a suspect who was shot by police as he tried to take off. And the brother of former Director of National Intelligence, Tulsi Gabbard, facing charges for allegedly trying to lure children to his hotel room in Hawaii. Police say 55-year-old Batardi Gabbard allegedly approached the children, including a 9-year-old boy, at the pool area of a hotel in Waikiki and offered them gum and money to get them to join him. He's charged with second-degree custodial interference. I'm Ted Lindner. This is Fox News.
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15: Do you know how when you go to church and you hear a good sermon and then the preacher wraps up the sermon and then you, the guy is supposed to give closing prayer, you give up there and give closing prayer. You don't give your own mini sermon. You go up there, you do what you're supposed to do, and you shut up. The problem is that you have a regime that's not interested in good faith negotiation. That has nothing to do with some rando influencer on X. Are you kidding me?
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15: Welcome back to the program. Dana Lash with you, top of this third hour. Canada's smoking everybody out.
16: What?
15: Canada and their fires. So we were talking about some of the smoke that we've been seeing, wildfire smoke. Apparently the air quality is so bad. They were saying that, especially, I guess, the more northeastern you are, to just kind of stay inside. That's... Wow. It looks bad. I'm looking at all these hazy pictures. Now, where did this come from? I mean, it's wildfires, but how did it get this bad? Huh. Maybe it's because Canada's really bad at what? Wildlife management or land management?
16: Forestry.
15: Land and forestry? Clearly. I mean, acres are burning. And it, even where Steve is in D.C., I mean, it's smoky all the way down to D.C. That's insane. So it's really, like, hazardous from everything that I'm reading about it. Like, all the pollution now in the air has made it hazardous for people to breathe. Apparently, Ontario has a forestry policy that allowed... Now, because I looked into this and I was reading some forestry stuff, Ontario's forestry policy has allowed the continued aerial spraying of glyphosate across parts of the boreal forest to suppress deciduous species like aspen and birch in favor of conifer regeneration. You know who would really struggle with all those words? Mockabur.
16: That's just an anecdote.
15: It's
16: just an anecdote.
15: Yeah, it's just an anecdote. Now, they said Northern Ontario, they have another devastating wildfire season. You have over 100 active fires. You have ongoing evacuations, homes lost, smoke going far beyond Canada's borders, air quality alerts like crazy, hazy skies. affecting every, I mean, you're, it's in the United States now. And the forest management, their practices, they really need to be raked across the coals for this. They said that fire ecologists have noted mixed forests containing more deciduous species can be more resilient to wildfire because trees like aspen and birch are generally less flammable and they can help slow fire spread. But they said that conifer, so like how are they managing? I mean, are they managing for timber? Are they managing for, I mean, what? What? Quebec, they said, banned glyphosate in 2001. Apparently Ontario hasn't. So, wow. I mean, it's bad. They said that the toxicity of this, I mean, some of it, I mean, it's just bad. They've been closing six, they've been closing all kinds of stuff. Like people that are in Michigan, I know folks that are vacationing like up in Michigan and they were saying that they've literally just been told to stay inside. So it's a vacation where they've been mostly staying inside. And that the air quality is historically bad. And they said that a full, spending a full day, health experts were, I think they were just generalizing, but they were saying that spending a full day outdoors is like roughly smoking 10 cigarettes. The economic toll, Six Flags in Illinois, Kane, Six Flags Great America in Illinois closed Friday.
16: Really?
15: Closed today because of the hazardous air Illinois? Conditions. Yeah.
16: Wow.
15: Yep. Let's see, Cedar Point in Ohio closed early, their amusement park because of, quote, poor air quality caused by Canadian wildfires. It's in Pennsylvania. I mean, it is everywhere, everywhere. They have over 700, apparently, over 700 active wildfires, 8.2 million acres destroyed. That doesn't seem like, that seems like it's on purpose. That seems like it's on purpose. And then you have the World Cup final Sunday, and they're saying that the smoke could be one of the biggest stories because it's apparently, so what, they're playing in Jersey, right? So the air quality in Jersey is going to be red. How is that going to work? What are they going to do with that? You're seriously telling me that they're going to risk having those players running around in red quality air? Juan, do you think they'll cancel it or postpone it?
16: Yeah.
15: Ooh. He says, yeah. Wow. Yeah, they could move it
16: play
15: to somewhere else.
16: Play somewhere else.
15: I mean, they're going to have to go pretty far down south because it's red all the way. Oh, man. I mean, all the way down to Baltimore. It is red. That's wild. And then they get into some of the actual forest management people are talking about, like, oh, this is degradation. This is 10% additional degradation. AQ. I don't even know what that means. But they're saying that masks won't help. Wow. Now, apparently, I guess they're having storms rolling through. So I don't know if some of that wind and all of that is going to help move it out. But so you had Ohio Senator Moreno is going to introduce a bill to sanction Canada over wildfire smoke now. He's accusing them of years of inadequate forest management justified in the name of climate change. He said that they're going to sanction them over this because it's now the economic and actual physical cost is measurable. I mean, it's all the way down to the Carolinas. That's so bad. Yeah, so Bernie Moreno says he's introducing a bill next week to sanction Canada and the responsible Canadian government officials for the atrocity. Holy wow. And that, toxic as all get out. So Steve has been seeing it in D.C., and there have been pictures of D.C., like aerial of the reflecting pool and the Lincoln Memorial and all of that, where it's super hazy. I mean, it looks the bad. That's bad. That looks like somebody's burning something on their grill. That's what it looks like. That's what happens when you don't have proper land management. So it's like California, but times 11. That is insane. And it's super bad. I mean, you're having toxins released into the air and this is like going through your system and you're breathing it. That's horrible. So, you know, man, this is bad. They had the National Weather Service. They posted yesterday, smell smoke this morning? Yeah. And then it shows. It seems like it's like really, it's pushing down into the Carolinas, but it's really, I feel bad for Michigan. Michigan, Ohio, in Northern Indiana, Pennsylvania. I mean, Delaware, it's just covering the whole Northeast, like even parts of the Midwest, Northern Midwest. But that's a lot. So yeah, we should sanction them. We should, and they should manage their damn forests better. Good heavens. I read an article where it said the past 17 years, Canada's had a greater share of burn than the United States. Like, that's like more fires in the United States. More, and it all comes down to land management. I'm just watching all of these videos of it just burning, and just people can see it from, like, there's footage from planes where they can see giant billowing, like, smoke billowing in. Good heavens. Maybe they should do more. And then you had Mark Carney. So Mark Carney was asked about these wildfires. And he was asked, well, how are you going to, you know, he was trying to find a way to deflect, because he was asked, well, how are you going to deal with all of, how are you going to mitigate this, et cetera? And he was trying to say, well, you know, we only have 60, I'm looking at the transcript here. We only have 60 water bomber airplanes to fight more than 860 wildfires in 6 out of 10 provinces. And he was talking about how heavily they had invested in green energy. And if we can play that, let's play some of that audio I just dropped. But, and he was basically blaming the United States for this when he was asked, well, what can Canada do more to avoid this, having all of this go into Northern America? Listen to this.
17: What do you say to elected officials of the U.S. who are asking Canada to do more to avoid that the north of the U.S. every year sees the smoke from the wildfires? We need a contribution from the Americans in the fight against climate change. And I'll give you one example. Now we're putting the emphasis on investments in clean energy. In the U.S., there are now prohibitions. They're against clean energy. For example, wind energy. That's one example. Second, Canada is maintaining its efforts globally, and the U.S. are reducing their efforts globally. So, yes, climate change is everyone's responsibility. Truly everybody, including.
15: So here's from the global carbon budget of 2024. Which countries have contributed the most to historical CO2? It talks about the companies the countries that have emitted the most, and they miss out on how do you not even list China? How do you not list India? Are you kidding me? It's all such a psyop. So they're saying, so the country that can't control fire is lecturing everyone else on global climate. Okay. You know, they gave $100 million to Gaza. They could maybe, I don't know, have spent some money on this. That seems like that's something that they could have done. So they're blaming the United States, which has done more to reduce any kind of greenhouse gases, et cetera, than any other nation on earth. And we're being lectured? Because you guys can't conduct proper land management? That's not our responsibility, schmuck. That's so, just another thing. Manage your damn forests. Manage your forests. It's not our responsibility to do that for you. Good heavens. Why did they stop prevention efforts? I mean, that's a big question. Why did they stop it? Insane. But they expect the United States to, when they mean they need the United States to help, they mean they also need the United States to, they want money. For what? They want money. Now, a few other things to touch on. China's foreign ministry responded to POTUS's claims of election interference, and they said, quote, "The U.S. allegations have no factual ground and are aimed at vilifying China. We have no interest in interfering in U.S. elections and have never done so." No one believes you. No one at all believes you. I mean, remember the California mayor that resigned, Eileen Wang, because she was a CCP spy? Remember her? Remember all the she's just one of several. Holy wow. So they're, of course, they're going to deny this. We have more on the way. 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
24: And now, all of the news you would probably miss. It's time for Dana's Quick Five.
15: An empty middle seat is the latest perk that United Airlines is going to offer on some flights. The biggest perk they could offer is not being United Airlines. I will not fly United. Now they're trying to attract flyers with an empty middle seat. They're going to roll. It's a new role of Economy Plus. And the union is going to be a shared table. Oh, really? Maybe just don't suck out loud as an airline. I don't know. I'm just saying. A suspect is accused of bringing a kitten to rob a Maryland bank. Why? 3.5-month-old tuxedo kitten named Magnolia, and they try to rob a PNC. Yes, the animal has been taken into better custody. There you go. Right. They took her from her adoption habitat to do it. This is so weird. A 1,700-pound great white shark called Contender, the biggest ever recorded in the Atlantic, it's coming to the summer hotspot. Oh, man. This thing is huge. 1,700 pounds. 14 foot. It's a male shark called Contender. It was spotted near the Outer Banks of North Carolina. Now, it's going north, y'all. It's heading north. It's going for them colder waters. It's on its way to Massachusetts, according to OSearch Shark Tracker. Ooh, that's something I can have fun with. Ooh, I'm going to save that link. It's a GPS tracking device. It's attached to its fin. It pinged Friday. It disappeared into the ocean depths for several months since it was sighted in April in the Outer Banks. And then it got a partial ping Friday that was sort of headed north. It wasn't an exact location, but it was north of the Outer Banks. So they know where it's going. It's heading for Cape Cod, the Atlantic, early fall foraging. That's usually where the white sharks in the northern Atlantic typically migrate, and they spend the summer up there. So, I'm just saying, Jaws is real. It is. Oh, man. Look, I am totally. Oh, I got the whole. I am saving this link forever. The latest ping is crazy. It is all. It's all. It's like it's between the Carolinas and New York now. And it's probably already there. This is fascinating. And it gives you all the. I can't believe I didn't know about this. I'm going to save this. This is fascinating to see. Now I don't want to do the show and I just want to look at the shark tracker. Totally chucked. Let's see. A naked man was arrested. He tried to abduct a 7-year-old girl at a Portland park. How is this guy not 6 feet under?
25: Yes.
15: I mean, that's how people get shot. Oh, and he's nasty. Oh, he's grody and nasty, and he's hairy in his long hair and back moles. So, 7-year-old girl Saturday at a park. He was stopped by a bystander. It was 7 p.m. The police got reports of a naked guy running through the park for 10 minutes before he tried to pull this girl away from her mom. Another caller said the man tried to punch other people in the head. The suspect grabbed the girl, started pulling her away. Her mother held onto her arm. She was lifted off the ground during the fight. Her father, mother, and other bystanders punched and slapped him, trying to free the kid. Somebody else used pepper spray. This is why lead works. Just saying. They arrested the 31-year-old suspect. The guy who did it. They booked him on charges of first and second degree attempted kidnapping, first degree custodial interference, third degree assault, and harassment. The girl was treated for scratches, and she was also evaluated by paramedics. They said she was unharmed, thankfully. Doesn't it seem like these things are getting more and more of these stories, and these people are getting more and more brazen? 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
5: Fox News, I'm Sue Guzman. The U.S. has carried out a new round of strikes against Iran, and it comes as CENTCOM announced the death of another U.S. service member.
6: Service members were disposing of the explosives in an Iranian attack drone with a controlled explosion. Something went wrong, and another U.S. service member was killed.
5: Fox's Mike Tobin, the continuing conflict resulting in a rise in gas prices this morning, dumped to an average of $4 a gallon, according to AAA. This after the U.S. and Iran launched new attacks. There's a new World Cup champion.
7: Spain, for the second time in their history, have won the World Cup.
5: Fox Sports with the call. Final score against Argentina, 1-0.
8: We started the final 15-minute period of this World Cup final, and Ferran Torres, who had been sent on as a substitute, scored that goal.
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1: Welcome back to the program. Dana Lash with you. And we're at the bottom of this third hour. And been following everything from the left-wing violence that the president talked about, that Marco Rubio has talked about, as well as the election interference, although China's insisting that these are all lies. I mean, that's, they're just, it's all lies. They haven't done anything. Really? I find that. Nobody believes that, actually. Nobody at all believes any of that. This has been something that has been discussed. Back in 2016, we were talking about voting machines going out of California. I'm not even getting into the number of CCP officials who've had to step down from elected office. They did climb, because they started as drivers for people like Dianne Feinstein, CCP entities, and then they became full-on elected officials for Democrats. There you go. So we've known this. A couple of other things to get into. We've got, it's kind of a weird news day. Oh, I got to talk about Olive Garden, because this was mentioned before. Olive Garden isn't bad. I haven't eaten there in forever. I don't think we have one around here. Was it the Never Ending Breadstick
2: Impossible.
1: That they have?
2: Yeah, Never Ending Sticks
1: Impossible. I loved the, I asked AI to write a commercial for Olive Garden. And that was a thing that went viral a few years ago. It was funny. They have a Never Ending Pasta Pass. And they said the Pasta Pass sale apparently started yesterday. Someone asked them, quote, "Are you able to order pasta for family using this pasta pass? Or is that exclusively for the person with the card at the table? Because it'd feel really weird with just one person having unlimited pasta while everyone else awkwardly waits." And so Olive Garden said, no. "The never-ending pasta pass is only for use by the pass holder whose name is printed on the pass. Passes are personalized and non-transferable. Pass holders must present a valid photo ID along with the pass at the time of ordering." Wait. Why does the pasta pass and Olive Garden have better security than our regular voting? Huh? Why? Why? Why aren't they should just run our elections at this point? This is crazy. So you have to have a voter ID for the pasta pass at Olive Garden, but you don't need an ID to go and vote in many states. Wait, hold up. Is Olive Garden racist?

0: Oh, hold up. I found this. Where is this at? Because if you guys have been hearing all of the stuff about the lettuce with we talked about it yesterday. The people were asking if Olive Garden like used any of that lettuce or anything like that. So I saw this thing where I guess they had found there is a plate. Oh, I don't know if I want to say the name. They found a place federal. So CBS says federal health officials say they found the source of the nationwide cyclosporiasis outbreak that made everybody sick. And it is a California supplier. They provide lettuce to Taco Bell. Oof. Oof, a lot of people. Taco Bell, Target, Whole Foods, Costco, apparently. Oh man, there's a lot. They provide a lot. And there's a guy in Ohio who has sued Taco Bell and Taylor Farms because he had explosive deuces. He became seriously ill. He ate several Taco Supremes. I am so glad I've not had a Taco Supreme as of late. They said it was the shredded iceberg lettuce. It's always a lettuce. That's always the lettuce. And that's apparently what did it. Taylor Farms. And apparently they got chopped lettuce like everywhere in like your grocery stores, all of that stuff. And again, do you know, just to remind everybody, do we know where the cyclosporiasis comes from? You guys know where it comes from? You guys remember? Yeah, it comes from duty. Yeah, it means, okay, so how did it get here? Because that means there's duty in it. That's what it means. There's literal poop in it. Human waste in the lettuce. How? I want to know how. Now, the trace back investigation, where is the lettuce that comes from the California supplier? Where does it originate? Kane, would you like to know?
1: I do.
0: Mexico.
1: Of course.
0: Comes from Mexico.
1: They have good water there?
0: Taylor Farms is based in Salinas, California. It's the major supplier. The lettuce came from Mexico. So I feel pretty confident in saying that people were deucing in the fields. Kane, how else does this happen?
2: Look, everyone knows that you don't drink the water when you're in Mexico, right? So maybe they're using that water to water these heads of lettuce. And now we've got bad Mexican water that's obviously human poop water
0: I'm going to ask the internet.
2: watering these heads of lettuce.
0: The Taylor Farms lettuce get contaminated. I'm gonna just ask and see what it says. Let's see. Oh, yeah, apparently they did. Yep. Either contaminated water or when there's no proper when there's no sanitation in the field. So people are just either deucing in the water and then spraying the water on the lettuce or deucing right on the lettuce. One of the two.
2: Yeah, they think
0: That's
2: it's
0: it.
2: they think it's what plants crave.
0: That's literally it. Ugh. You know what doesn't? You know how you don't get this? In lettuce that you chop yourself. Because you can wash it all off. Although, would you really? I wouldn't even want to eat lettuce knowing if it had that on there and I washed it off, I still wouldn't eat it. You know what I mean? You got to scrub with soap that stuff. I'm not going to just wash it. Like, if you grab a dog turd with your hand, are you just going to like run it under some water? No. You know what I mean? Like, no. Boo. This is crazy. So. Steve says Deucin' in the Fields is his favorite Steely Dan song.
2: That's not the name of it.
0: What? There's like almost 2,000 people that have been sick. 94 hospitalizations. And apparently, though, there's people are saying, no. The CDC's tally is way behind the tallies of other states. So it's probably more than that. So Michigan said they had more than 5,000 cases confirmed Friday. 102 hospitalizations. Now, here's the other thing. Taylor Farms had this exact same situation a year ago. E. coli to the onions. McDonald's had to briefly stop using onions on its Quarter Pounders. So they said that the cyclosporiasis begins about a week after infection, and then the illness can be like 2 days to 2 weeks. So, yay. I mean, good heavens. Just it sounds like it sounds like there's a wide berth there. I mean, ugh. So you're supposed to wash your produce, obviously, cook all your food when possible. I just think that that's I'm just saying it. Maybe we should stop sorting.

0: producing stuff from Mexico.
1: Yeah.
0: Hmm. Let's not say we did, right? Let's just stop getting from that.
2: If I'm a company that sells that vegetable wash spray or something that is supposed to combat stuff like this, I'd be right now massively advertising my product.
0: Exactly. Exactly. I love how they advertise their greens. 21 grams of protein. Mmm. Do they tell you where that protein's from? Mmm. Yeah, you're going to lose even more. Guess how much protein you're going to lose. Good heavens. All right, so this, so don't eat the lettuce. That's all I'm saying. Just don't eat the lettuce. Just let's not say you did. All right, a couple of other things to get you set up with. Also, note from the management, I'm going to be out next week. Sadly, not for vacation. We'll have lots to discuss when I get back, you'll be able to see a lot of it for the program when I return. So I will be out next week, and then back the following, but I'll be on social media and all of that stuff. So just an FYI on that. And you can, obviously we'll have stuff going out on Substack still, Chapter and Verse, as well as Facebook and YouTube. And make sure you get our podcast too. If you miss anything earlier in the show, you can download the podcast, and you can also download it if you miss anything this week, because we got it all saved up there for you. We have more to come. We have Today in Stupidity on the way as we move. 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
0: Welcome back to the program. Dana Lash with you. It is Friday. We made it, guys. We made it to Friday. Woo! I know. Everyone's like, this has been a week. I was looking at, just to give you an idea of how much the left does not want to talk about everything POTUS said yesterday. Here's the headline from New Yorker, MSN. Trump drags America deep down the rabbit hole. Okay. And what issue do you take? There was a lot of fraud that was proven. And it's like the running defense for China, especially where it concerns voting machines. They're running defense for China, not very American first. So that's, they've been just trashing this. Oh, it's, he was claiming that the U.S., we have U.S. election vulnerabilities, etc. They are really trying to act like that didn't exist. I mean, China, here's the other thing. One of the, that he got into with his address is that there, I mean, not just the issue with voter rolls, but the issue with, as red state

0: a digital dossier on everybody who's voting. The CCP, they're, I mean, that's what came out in these classified documents, is that the CCP is also stealing personal data. And you're looking at, what, over 220 some odd million American voters that have been compromised. It is a huge, huge haul. Catherine Herridge was reporting on it about how this plus other records like the 2015 security clearance stuff, the health data, which, I mean, there's going to be a lot of, you get all that personal data, you can engage in fraud. It was reported as, quote, China's illicit acquisition of 220 million U.S. voter files. Even CNN. Now, here's where the left is differing. So you had like MSN that was saying, oh, this is, we're just going down the rabbit hole. But CNN is like, yeah, this is an alarming disclosure. They're even admitting this is alarming, that they carried out the largest compromise of election data in history, 220 million Americans. And that includes, by the way, your name, your address, your phone number, your political party preference, any other sensitive data that's required to vote. That is huge. That's unprecedented. And they assigned, the intelligence even shows that China assigned a data exploitation unit specifically to this new effort of compromising our data protections. So, incredibly significant. And so he was reiterating, they've been collecting data. They had 22 million security clearance applications in 2015, known as SF86, the roadmap to your life, that was hacked by China. That's what Catherine Herridge reported. So the threat comes from the data. You can weaponize voter rolls, healthcare records, security clearance applications, that you can build a profile for every single American citizen. And you can use that for fraudulent voter registration, identity theft, or targeting Americans for recruitment by China. You know, people like Tim Walz, though he's already been recruited. That is significant. So it's not just about them getting the data. It's also about how it's used. And they released some emails that were very heavily redacted. Lorraine has a lot of this up at Substack, by the way, chapter and verse. Trump sounds alarm over election integrity. This is why getting the SAVE Act passed is incredibly important, right? And yes, it also, there's a lot of this stuff that's already been out there, right? Lorraine went through everything in the vulnerabilities folder. The White House had, the release came in four different categories. You had vulnerabilities in our electronic voting systems, China's acquisition, exploitation of data, the whole nine yards. You need to go read the whole piece. There's a lot there to process, but it's important. We have today in stupidity. Kane, what do we got?
1: Well, it could have been Home Depot in Dearborn, Michigan, where they put up all these signs in their store that are in Arabic. Mm-hmm. That was always fun. But cut 21, Mom Donnie's got a housing expert out there talking to you. Listen to this.
2: Our city is turning the corner on tenant power. When we organize, we win results. The Mamdani administration is emboldening us so that we no longer tolerate the violence of evictions as a matter of business as usual.
1: If you don't pay your bills,
0: why does she look like a masked
1: housing,
0: Paddington Bear?
1: Well, she's on the left. But you get evicted when you don't pay your rent. That's how it works. This eviction freezing and eviction equals violence is absurdity.
0: It is absurdity. You don't have a right to live in someone else's property. That does it for us today. I'll be out next week, back after. You can follow along Facebook, YouTube, podcast, like and subscribe. God bless. Have a great weekend.
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4: 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We're solid, we're here if you need us, and we are very good at what we do.
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6: Hitting Iran a ninth straight night. I'm Dave Anthony, Fox News. This after Iran's deadly attacks in neighboring countries housing American bases. Fox's Trey Yinks reports from Tel Aviv.
7: According to U.S. Central Command, a variety of different targets were hit, including Iranian military command centers, surveillance sites, maritime capabilities, missile and drone launch positions, and communications networks. The strikes do come after three U.S. service members were killed by an Iranian ballistic missile attack in Jordan on Friday. A fourth soldier was killed in northern Iraq during a controlled detonation of an unexploded Iranian drone. President Trump reacted to the deaths of these soldiers Sunday.
8: We feel very badly, but you know, those great people, those great patriots were out there fighting that Iran cannot have a nuclear weapon.
6: Well, the president also again maintains the U.S. controls the Strait of Hormuz, which Iran also claims to control with recent attacks on ships. Oil prices aren't moving much today, but their recent rise back up have lifted gas back to $4 a gallon. And AAA's national average for regular, that's 13 cents more than last Monday. A changing of the guard is coming this morning in Britain, where Fox's Jeff Paul reports from London.
9: In a short time, we expect Keir Starmer to appear outside of 10 Downing Street and address the media for a final time as prime minister. Then he's off to Buckingham Palace to meet with King Charles and formally resign. And then in comes to the picture Andy Burnham, who will also meet with the king and be asked to set up a new government. Now, the former mayor of Manchester has so far made a lot of promises about restoring hope, improving quality of life, and making things more affordable.
6: Soccer's big tournament is over.
10: Spain, for the second time in their history, have won the World Cup.
6: The final call on Fox, dominated by Spain in the final, beating defending champion Argentina 1-0 in extra time, outshooting him 20-2. None of Argentina's shots were on goal. Spain set a World Cup record, only getting one goal in the tournament. 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
5: 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Just click listen, then swipe right and hear the latest news updates on your time. 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Download it now.
6: There were protests over the weekend over artificial intelligence data centers that some oppose in many states following controversy in New York.
14: New York Democratic Governor Kathy Hochul said on CBS Face the Nation a year-long moratorium she signed on large data centers shields people from drained resources used to run them.
15: New Yorkers want protection. There's a lot of anxiety. Companies want certainty. We'll give them both.
14: Tennessee GOP Senator Marsha Blackburn said on Fox's Sunday Morning Futures, that's not a decision for a state to make.
16: There are industrial parks in many of our counties and communities around Tennessee that want to host a data center.
14: Protests of large data centers reportedly took place in more than half the states Saturday. Grinnell Scott, Fox News.
6: Two people are dead in Oklahoma City, three others injured after a shooting outside a restaurant early yesterday. Police have taken several people into custody. In Tennessee, a mom is in jail after a shooting in her home.
17: Kendra Scott is facing first-degree murder charges in the death of a 20-year-old man who was fatally shot after hiding under her daughter's bed. According to the affidavit obtained by the New York Post, the 36-year-old woman told cops she came home and saw a dude under her kid's bed and, quote, did what I had to do. The daughter told cops she invited the man, Rodarius Morton, to the family's home shortly before he was discovered by her mother. Her mother's lawyer says his client thought the man was an intruder. Bond has not been set, and Scott is due in court later today. Sue Guzman, Fox News.
6: On Wall Street, stock futures are rising, coming off selling last week that dropped the Dow almost 1%. The Nasdaq went down nearly 3% last week. In golf, Ryan Fox won the last major tournament of the year, the Open Championship in England, winning it with a birdie on the final hole. I'm Dave Anthony, and this is Fox News.
18: Guys.
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0: Thank you for letting us be of service to you this morning. And I want to send this out to the folks at the other end of the Mumford T. Firefly Suck It From the Sky downlink antennae this morning. A standing ovation, please, unless you're driving. If you're driving, please remain seated, but in your mind, give them a round of applause. Not moments ago, there was still radio silence awaiting you. Very awkward as well, as we had to figure out a workaround and a fix to it. But the folks at our Mumford T. Firefly Suck It From the Sky downlink antennae got her done with just scant seconds to spare, if I may be melodramatic there. Otherwise, awkward is what would be greeting you on this Monday morning. And so appreciate as necessary. What a busy, busy morning as we gather in on a Monday, get everything sorted out. I've been around all weekend. Some great events going on here in Virginia. Our lieutenant governor is back on the campaign trail to take on abortion rights and battle a constitutional amendment. New Jersey was put in their place late Friday in their gun grab, and the folks in the gun community are pleased to see that even in the Garden State, unconstitutional infringements. And this was my reminder to the folks. I spent a lot of time this weekend speaking of the artificial intelligence and the data centers. And I said, I still, of all the things in all of Christendom, I want to make sure that the data centers in Virginia are in the United States, not somewhere overseas, being manipulated by the People's Republic of China. Because that's the worst case scenario, is that our data centers and all of the AI and all of the computing that we do in this country is going to be even more manipulated by the People's Republic. So we'll get into all of that for you this morning as well. But our first things must commence. So let's get our first things into your radio. Congratulations to JD and Usha Vance for the first time in 150 years. A sitting vice president has welcomed a new child into their family. Alec Neil Vance joins Ewan 9, Vivek 6, and Mirabelle 4 in the Vance family. JD and his wife Usha announced it with a signed note posted to social media. U.S. military said Monday it has ended its largest round of air strikes targeting offensive capabilities within Iran. Central Command said it targeted Iranian military command centers, air defense, and coastal surveillance sites, maritime capabilities, obviously pointing to the Strait of Hormuz, missile and drone launch sites, and communications networks. The U.S. service, however, during the weekend's exchange of missiles and drone fire. A U.S. service member was killed Sunday in Iraq during a controlled detonation of an Iranian drone in the northern part of the country. Energy Secretary Chris Wright told ABC News this week on Sunday morning the United States will ensure continued flow of traffic through the Strait of Hormuz, even after the U.S. military strikes on Iran for violating the terms of the Memorandum of Understanding sought to end the munitions exchange. Secretary of State Marco Rubio met with Lebanese President Joseph Aoun on Sunday to discuss implementation of a framework agreement signed by Israel and Lebanon on June 26, aimed at ending the conflict with Israel and Hezbollah, the formerly Iranian-sponsored terrorist group that hides in southern Lebanon. The secretary commended the courage of the government of Lebanon, State Department spokesman Tony Pigott said in a statement, for their leadership and determined effort to reclaim Lebanon's sovereignty. President Trump Sunday announced that he has ordered federal officials to review the National Academy of Sciences conduct in publishing climate change manuals that he said are used by judges to decide climate change related cases. He wrote on Truth Social that the Academy of Sciences, which he said is run by radical left Democrats, has historically published analytical scientific manuals expressly for use by our federal judiciary. And those are some of our first things this morning. Getting ready on September 11th to pack everything up and bring you special coverage of the commemoration of the 25th anniversary of the terrorist attacks on the World Trade Center, the Pentagon, and on Flight 93 in Shanksville, where it was brought down by passengers who, upon hearing what had gone on other sites that morning, said, "Not this plane." We'll be live for you there, and it's all brought to you by the Heritage Guide to Historic Sites. Find out more at historicsites.heritage.gov as the list grows. And there are some changes as some of the historic sites have tightened up their access and their use of historical data. It's also brought to you by Big Ridge Guns and Archery, BigRidgeGuns.com. Had a chance to catch up with Jim Wood just yesterday, BigRidgeGuns.com.
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2: 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It makes sense to me that preventing or reducing inflammation is a key component to our overall health. The Mayo Clinic found that curcumin can decrease swelling and inflammation, has antioxidant properties, and research suggests that curcumin can prevent cancer, or at least slow the spread of cancer, and in many instances make chemotherapy more effective. It protects our healthy cells even from radiation. 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
1: Hide the decline.
0: Because the, you know, the narrative and everything else, and apologies if you weren't here on Saturday, we can jump in and talk about the president and his release of the data. If you haven't had a chance to discuss it, it's probably come up a little bit over the weekend. If your weekend was anything like mine, of course, I don't know if everyone grabs you at parties and said, what did you think about this? Or what do you... So I go to events and I spend most of the time, as you can probably hear in my voice, talking over a din of hundreds upon hundreds of people. They're excitedly to see Virginia's former lieutenant governor come back to the campaign trail to stop horrific abortion amendment from getting passed and to try to get the word out about it. And if you're going to have a celebrity, take it out for a ride. If you're going to have notoriety, do something with it. But yesterday, in and amongst all everything else, President Trump ordered federal officials to go over the National Academy of Science and their data that has been made almost canon for the federal judiciary. So, at the behest of the federal government, often with the funding of the federal government, this QIGO, this quasi non-government organization, QUANGO, I'm sorry, I've said it wrong. Don't tell Liz Truss. This National Academy of Sciences published, you know, all the climate manuals that all these federal judges use when cases are brought. Now, that being said, you and me and what we realize is actual science is still winning the day, despite the fact that the rule book was written by the leftists, and the president called it out, and he's called on the Department of Justice to go through what the National Academy of Sciences both published, but also why they published it. And this is the part that I find especially fascinating. Obviously, as our bumper music points out, and the wonderful Minnesotans for global warming, is Michael Mann, both at Penn State University and here in Charlottesville at the University of Virginia, which we know, even though the University of Virginia still to this day will not comply with Freedom of Information Act requests regarding Michael Mann's work at the University of Virginia, where it appears he did most of the seminal mathematics or mental gymnastics, something with an X at the end, to create his hockey stick graph. That was the cornerstone of Algorithm's Inconvenient Truth movie. And so we already have the climate agenda cooking the books. We already know that in order to sell this idea of selling more solar panels and wind turbines for companies like GE, and I say that intentionally, hold on to that fact for a moment while I finish the thought, and then we're going to come back to why this was done to benefit little startups like GE and Enron. But we already have them cooking the books, Michael Mann leaving out scientific data. It really showing us the first instance of scientism in the modern parlance, where somebody said, we need this answer, go get me some science that makes the question out. So we already have that. Now the president is saying he wants to go through how this academy of sciences, the National Academy. Well, how could you be against this, Mr. President? Are you a science denier? You can't deny a noun. Science exists. Scientism exists as well. The faulty, agenda-driven scientism that feeds things like the eugenics movement and population bombs and things like that. The president on Truth Social said these bogus manuals were used by judges to decide massive climate change cases and have created huge losses to people across our country. He added, these manuals have been totally discredited. Our nation's federal judges deserve facts and science, not political fraud and false science on climate. With this truth, I hereby order federal truth, meaning post truth social. I guess it's he governs by social media posts now. Is this the thing? Is this a social media post of law? With this truth, I hereby order federal suspension and department officials to review this conduct. Our taxpayers should not be funding climate fraud, and judges should never have relied upon it. And to a degree, as the unraveling began, judges should have already, and to the efforts of folks like Mark Morano and folks at CFACT, Bonner Cohen, Craig Rucker, and of course our dear friend, best-selling author Chris Horner, the work has pulled the curtain back despite hiding behind this quango, the National Academy of Science, who took your money from you, or at least the portion that the Congress and the president, the previous presidents allowed it to have, to defraud you, to make you spend money on electric generation equipment that doesn't do you any good, closing power plant after power plant across states like California and Virginia, Massachusetts. We were talking about this over the weekend. I was at this gathering. Congressman Ben Klein was there and many others. And we were talking about the data centers. See, you make one fraud, and then that fraud can also lead to other fraudulent statements like the data centers are the reason your electric bills are going up. No, they're not. The fact that states like Virginia have closed multiple electric generation plants and now need to bring in electricity from abroad is why your electric bills are going up. But we have an easy villain in the data centers because you have conservatives that don't like the data centers for privacy reasons and liberals who don't like data centers for the fact that they're big companies. Thus, my point about GE. Some of the argument against the data centers is, why are we helping these multi-billion dollar companies like Anthropic and ChatGPT do their... Well, you did it for GE for all these years. Of course, it was liberal Democrats in California who invented the idea of, instead of giving the government money to directly to these companies, it would be much better to launder them through agendas like climate change.
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888-282-4217. You know how the deal works. And if you don't, here it is. I tell you what went on last night. I will give you my analysis of it. And I want you to tell me how it's impacting you where you are. And that's the conversation in a nutshell. It's my nuts and they're my shells. And wherever you may be joining into the fray, San Antonio, Norfolk, Greenwich, Connecticut, doesn't make a difference wherever you are in our flagship of Stanton, Virginia. We were talking about life. And the sad state of affairs when some of the implements that go into defending your life, like firearms, are constantly under attack by one organization, one group of political ideologues, and then when you simply say, let us protect life, they don't want to do it. They want to go after firearms because they say they take lives. And then when you say, well, how about defending these lives? They say, those aren't lives. They haven't started breathing outside air yet. They're still inside the mother. That's not life yet. And they have avoided, for as long as I've walked this earth, answering the question, when then, since it's, I think, agreeable to both the left and the right that, constitutionally speaking, defending your life is not just an Albert Brooks movie anymore. It's that, you know, of the things that our constitutional republic promises to do, it's protect your life, protect its citizens' lives. That's a key word. You can't, you know, Joe, use words like that on a Monday morning. You're just going to trigger people, aren't you? Well, speaking of the things with triggers, in New Jersey, they were very much like in Virginia and other states trying to take away not all firearms, but many firearms. And they were doing it in this way that shows that they're getting tired. They're getting weary of being smacked down judicially every time they try. Sadly, though, more and more people have become weary of trying to smack them back down when they reach up for your Second Amendment codified right to defend yourself. Each time they do, they get into a courtroom. Like they did on Friday. And each time, even in states like New York and New Jersey, they get told, no, you can't do that. This is why, in an abstract, why I want the data center industry staying in the United States. Not because I believe that if they stay in the United States, people won't try to invade your privacy through it. I know they will, but at least here we'll have the Bill of Rights on our side. We won't have that if all the data centers move to China. Good luck trying to get the People's Republic of China to let you know why they collected all the data on you to create a social credit score that got you kicked out of your apartment or had your mortgage canceled because your social credit score went down. And you can't even find out why, because it's the Chinese Communist Party. I'm not saying they won't try to do that here. I know they do that here. But if we must, we take up our shield, the shield that George Mason

0: And you'll sit down, you give the three judges your case, and two out of the three will have to see it your way in order for you to win. If you don't, one of your appellate options is to ask for an en banc ruling, which means get the whole band together, not just the rhythm section. So this en banc ruling at the 3rd U.S. Circuit Court of Appeals out of Philadelphia, ironically, struck down bans on AR-15s. Quick note, again, must we remind, for those who are casual users of this kind of program, AR does not stand for assault rifle. Unless you're at a meeting of the American left, and then apparently it does. Struck down the bans on the rifles and restrictions on magazines that hold more than 10 rounds. The court decided these weapons and magazines are in common use by law-abiding citizens and are therefore protected arms. I'm not sure I love the reasoning behind it. It's a good ruling in the fact that it said you can't just go out and ban these things. But just, you know, if I own a firearm, let's say I have a Kel-Tec. They don't sponsor us. I don't get anything, but it's a great American firearm manufacturer out of Florida. And the gun grabbers want to ban that 9mm firearm. Could they use this ruling? And this is my fear, is that then they could go and say, well, not a lot of people own that Kel-Tec. So it's not in common use. But it's a phrase, and I, ever since I started doing talk radio, I've found myself becoming more and more twitchy about exact words and phrases like that that jump off the page at me. I'm like, oh, I don't know about that. You may be more confident in it. New Jersey is deciding right now whether it shall appeal this ruling. But what if a Philadelphia Circuit Court ruling gets it? Why do you keep coming back? Because they keep coming back. The authoritarians want the police and the criminals to be the only ones with guns. That's what they want. That way, you, like the Iranian citizens, have no choice. Oh, why did you go there, Joe? Because Iran and Ukraine are great examples of what happens when you have and do not have the right to defend yourself against tyranny. Ukrainian citizens had their own firearms. Russia's had a bit more of a problem than they expected as they crossed towards Kyiv. The Islamic Revolutionary Guard Corps, they have the guns, the Iranians do not. Wash, rinse, repeat.
1: According to a new report from Discovery Education, 92% of students say that engaging lessons make school more fun. And more than 90% of educators said engagement is critical for student achievement. Student engagement is essential for learning, but gaps remain about how to achieve, measure, and sustain students' interest in the classroom. Although 63% of students agreed that students are highly engaged in school, only 45% of teachers and 51% of principals surveyed agreed with the same statement. Educators disagreed on the top indicators of engagement. 72% of teachers said asking thoughtful questions was the strongest indicator of student engagement, while 54% of superintendents rate performing well on assessments as a top engagement indicator. Also, two-thirds of students said they believed that AI could help them learn faster, yet fewer than half of teachers report using AI themselves to complete tasks. 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
1: I do. Lay your hands on the radio. Say hallelujah. Say amen. You gotta be, but you also have to not grow weary, because that's what happens. It's wave upon wave of leftists, wave upon wave of authoritarian. I don't think you have to wait a whole generation to find yourself in the peril of losing our liberty. And we did this on Saturday. We pulled up that all too sad cycle of liberty into tyranny. The Titler cycle is what it's referred to, but it's applied to Alexander Titler, but that part has been proven to be apocryphal. But if you look at human history, it is unquestionably there that all too frequently human experience begins and spends most of its time in some sort of bondage, where your rights, your freedoms, your God-given liberties are restricted and confined in some way. Only the special ones, given special privilege, are allowed to do as they see fit. And then, that burning belief in justice, faith, moral order wins the day. Great courage is used to reform and win liberty. The blood of patriots are spilled. Liberty is won. Political and personal freedoms expand. Through this, abundance becomes commonplace. From that abundance grows selfishness. That selfishness breeds complacency, often used through those who manipulate the governments that have been instituted to protect liberty, but are now being weaponized to protect the selfish and now complacent. The complacency leads to a public apathy. The system's broken. System doesn't work. System screwed me over. That apathy leads to poverty, which leads to dependency, which becomes bondage. And we've watched this cycle time and time again in human history. I believe this time, because we have the Bill of Rights, because they haven't been able to remove the Bill of Rights from our town square just yet, although over the weekend, frightening video of one of the leaders of the leftist movement trying to pull down the Declaration of Independence. We'll get into that coming up. But we have this grand opportunity with our ability to communicate to great numbers of people easily, more easily than humans have ever been able to communicate. That we're able to defend and perhaps spread the word of liberty and the fact that we're teetering on the edge of losing it, that maybe we can pull back from it. Maybe. Again, I'm not sitting here holding my breath. But it's what we cling to. Or as Barack Obama said, well, they're bitterly clinging to their guns and Bibles. Yeah, why would we do that, Barack Obama? I talked to our dear friend, our sponsor, in some instances as well, in aspects, Big Ridge Guns and Archery owner Jim Wood. He's also a local elected official here in Central Virginia. But I asked him about the New Jersey gun ruling, and yet again, here we had to grab our tattered and dog-eared version copy of the Bill of Rights and march back into another courtroom and say, Your Honor, how many times do we have to come here and point this out to you? But if I asked him if he thought it was good precedent for gun grabs around the country.
2: And quite honestly, I believe that the fact that the U.S. Supreme Court said that in the next session, they're going to take up and actually define the AR-15 as a common use weapon. I think that scared a lot of states like New Jersey and the current state of Virginia.
3: Is it still busy over at Big Ridge Guns? I published an article at Daily Signal where I called her the Virginia's greatest gun salesman. Is it still going good over there?
2: Oh, absolutely. You know, summertime, everybody gets vacation in mind, but with everything going on in Richmond, it's really pushed through summertime. Business is good, and America is Virginia is definitely upholding their Second Amendment rights.
1: So we were gathered at an event welcoming Winsome Sears back to the public square because, ironically, the same folks who want to take away your right to defend your life also want to take away any last vestiges of protecting life before it gets a chance to be born. In the pandering to those who they want to, without saying so much, it's a little crass for them to say, it may be too early for me to say, They want to have chemical and pharmaceutical and medical contraception. They want you to be able to engage in Congress, as the Kama Sutra calls it, at your whimsy, without any fear of the responsibilities that come from that biological Congress. And we have constitutional amendments afoot here that are going to be copied across the country that would protect a woman's right, a voter's right, an adult female's right to call an abortion right up to the moment the baby is born. She's in the delivery room. I change my mind. Kill it. And people say, well, what's your problem with that, Joe? It used to be first trimester. Then it expands, and then it goes further, and then and each time the camel's nose gets a little further under the tent, and with only a little bit of the pun intended, we're already up to the hump. How much more of the camel do we have to let into the tent before we realize the whole damn camel is in the tent, and we're killing our children at 4 or 5 years old? There are published works of ethicists out of some of the ivy-covered hallways of academia that insist that children don't become a social contributor until they're 4 or 5. And the chilling implications of what that gives a parent the right to do. California has a law protecting parents if their children dies up to 4.
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0: Thank you for letting us be of service to you this morning. On the radio program that's unabashedly still calling itself a radio program, yes, we're going to do some more social media and digital stuff, and we're going to get back to posting full episodes so that if you're a station that you're basking in the amplitude or frequency modulation goodness of, and thank them voraciously by visiting the sponsors of our program. But if they only carry a few hours of the program, I will let you know there are 4 whole hours of this. I know. What does he do for 4 hours? Don't even ask my wife. My best friend in the world came to visit over the weekend, and we took him to an event, and he said to me after about 2 hours, he said, "Now I know why your wife doesn't let you go grocery shopping with her." I would walk back and say, "Oh, I'm going to go talk to that guy over there." And I would stop 6, 7, 8 people along the way. "Hey, Joe, how are you?" Talk to folks, and you couldn't get anywhere in a short period of time if you are in my world. Linda Sarsour. Have you heard that name before? She's Zorhan Mamdani's biggest political advisor. And she's calling for the elimination of the Declaration of Independence, and it begins. I've warned you about this since 2017, when places like Charlottesville, Virginia, started to say in the wild frenzy of bringing down statues of Robert E. Lee, they said, "You know, we should go up to that Thomas Jefferson statue, too." And I said, if you take down Jefferson's statue, they're going to take down all the stuff he did, like write the Declaration of Independence. And then they tried a backroom deal by trying to get a local library to take the names Jefferson and Madison off their masthead and use that as the proof that we had extricated ourselves from these racists, from these slave owners. Yes, yes, I know. It's almost time for us to do our first things. I'm going to get there. That's right. But we're going to get into Linda Sarsour and her call to get rid of the Declaration of Independence. Bold enough to now say the quiet part out loud. Camels, tents, coming back soon here on First Thing Today. But our first thing, so that we know what we're talking about, congratulations to J.D. Vance, Vice President of the United States, and Second Lady Usha Vance. I never liked that title. Sounds like, you know, he's got another one on the side. Like she, but anyway, they welcomed their 4th child on Sunday. First sitting vice president to welcome a new family member in and child born to the vice president for the first time in 150 years. Alec Neil Vance joined older siblings Ewan, who is 9, Vivek, who is 6, and Mirabel, who is 4. President Trump said Sunday he has ordered federal officials to comb through the National Academy of Sciences conduct as they published manuals used by judges to decide climate change-related cases. The president wrote on his Truth Social account that the National Academy of Sciences is run by, quote, the radical left Democrats, and has historically published analytical scientific manuals expressly for our federal judiciary using faulty science to back up their claims. U.S. military earlier this morning said it ended its latest round of airstrikes targeting Iranian military command centers, air defense and coastal surveillance sites, as well as maritime capabilities, missile and drone launch sites, and communications networks. Meanwhile, a U.S. service member was killed in Iraq over the weekend during a, quote, controlled detonation of an Iranian drone. That means they had caught it, but they needed to dispose of its ordnance, and he was killed in the efforts. United States will continue to assure the flow of traffic through the Strait of Hormuz. That was the message Energy Secretary Chris Wright delivered to the viewers, the 2 or 3 dozen that remained tuned in to ABC News this week after the military strikes in Iran. Secretary of State Marco Rubio met with Lebanese President Joseph Aoun Sunday to discuss the framework agreement signed by Israel and Lebanon in June, aimed at ending the conflict between Israel and Hezbollah, who hides in Lebanon and is getting less and less money from Iran to do the voodoo that they do so well. And those are our first things this morning. Now we may discuss all along the Talk Media Network. Thank you for letting me be of service to you.
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2: The Inquisition.
3: Let's begin.
2: The Inquisition.
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2: Teach them
3: wrong from right.
2: We're going to help them.
4: Shut their mouths.
2: And make an offer that they can't refuse.
4: So the Inquisition continues. And I warned this back in 2017 after the authoritarians, after the Marxists removed any references to the American Civil War from southern cities. And northern cities as well. I mean, if you had some school named after some poor guy named Lee in Connecticut, oh, we better bring that down. Any acknowledgement in Hannibal, Missouri of the Civil War being fought? Hell, Missouri was center square of it, wasn't it? It was, you guys were the battleground state, as it were, original, right? I know a lot more of the battlegrounds were in Virginia and Pennsylvania. That's the joy of the Mason-Dixon line. But they wanted to bring down, of course, the references to the Civil War so that you and I might not notice when it flamed up back up again, as it is doing now, over the same issue as well. And I've said this before, I'll say it again, because maybe you didn't hear it the first time. We're looking at a political movement, a political party that was at the forefront of protecting slavery 100, 150 years ago. And they're still doing it. They opened the borders just the way the southern Dixiecrats opened up the seaports for a permanent underclass there to do the work that those Americans, just like the ones 150 years ago, didn't want to do. Like, in that case, pick cotton. In this case, I don't know, take care of our kids and clean up our dishes. And in some cases, pick our cotton. So they didn't want us noticing that we were having the same civil war over again. But then as the bloodlust of taking down these statues overwhelmed these people, they looked around and said, look, it's Lewis and Clark. Let's take down that statue too. Who's with me? And everyone gets other, and mob rule and the bloodlust that comes from mob mentality had already overwhelmed the leaders, and there went Lewis and Clark's statue. Luckily, it was able to be saved and taken somewhere where it can be safe, but you can't see it publicly anymore. It's a depiction of a famous painting of Lewis and Clark in Sacagawea looking out over a precipice as they headed west. But because Sacagawea is actually on the ground looking down over a cliff face, the activists, not knowing what the statue was based on, said, she's kneeling, it's subservient, it's offensive, it's, oh my gosh, it's just all these things. So they took that down. And the bloodlust continued, and I said, be careful, boys and girls, be careful. They're going to be a-coming for Thomas Jefferson soon. And when they take down Thomas Jefferson's statue, and they nearly did, then they'll be able to take down the Declaration of Independence. Hang on the line one moment, because I'm going somewhere with this, so just hang on the line, and I'll get to you. But Linda Sarsour, Zorhan Mamdani's chief Islamist advisor, was on X over the weekend saying the quiet part out loud. So comfortable these socialists, these Marxists have become in their position. They're comfortable going on social media and telling all of their devotees, it's time to get rid of that Declaration of Independence. Come on. Come on, Linda, you can do it. Come on, Linda. Where does she go? There she is. This is anticlimactic, Linda. I know nobody actually wants to hear her over breakfast, but did they take the video down? Now you're blaming me because I promoted the fact we were going to play it, and now they're saying, seems hinky to me.
5: Of the Declaration of Independence. This is quote-unquote America's birthday. And the question historically is going to be, what were we doing on the 250th anniversary of the Declaration of Independence? Do we have the audacity to sit around and say that we want to build a document that is our values and our principles and bring millions of Americans around it? And so I see people on the streets. I see mutual aid efforts. I see young people running for office. I see people of color, marginalized people getting up and saying, I'm the leader that I've been waiting for, and seeing people rally around those leaders. And so don't give up hope, folks. There's more to come. We're going to survive this. And some of us are going to be on the fight back, and some of us are going to be on the other side waiting to catch you when we win, because there got to be other people that are going to be building the thing that you're going to come to once we win this fight back, because we will win, my friend. So keep your chin up, your head up. It is the blessed month of Ramadan right now, so I've had a lot of time to reflect on this. This is the 250th anniversary of the Declaration of Independence.
4: So there's Linda Sarsour in her own words, talking about getting rid of the Declaration of Independence and replacing it with something else, something restorative, something reparative, something that will take money from people and give it to other people. And what happens when you run out of other people, Linda? See, that's the part Linda doesn't say, is what happens when you run out of other people. That's when the scimitars come out. That's when the stonings begin. And that's the dirty secret, is that Islamism is nothing different than Marxism, which is nothing different than a smiley face on totalitarianism. It's the same dictatorial totalitarianism humanity has been falling prey to for thousands of years. It's not a new story, but we have more ability to tell you about it, to warn you about it. But there's Linda Sarsour, Zorhan Mamdani's chief advisor, leader, organizer of that crazy women's march where Madonna said she wanted to blow up the White House. These are the radicals, and they don't want freedom for people. They want freedom from. Remember we talked about this? They can use words like freedom because their agenda is freedom from things, not freedom for things. And they're always going to be out there. There's always going to be totalitarianism. They're always going to be looking to get it. And bless her for getting arrogant enough to say the quiet part out loud, and we'll get your thoughts on it. Good morning, you're on the air. Who's this?
6: Good morning, Joe. It's Joel.
4: Hey, Joel. The light at the end of the tunnel is an oncoming newscast. Can you hang on with us for a moment?
6: Sure.
4: Okay. 434-882-4217. Join Joel in the green room. Don't eat all the cheese and crackers, though. We've got more to come this Monday morning here on First Thing Today.
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11: It's whenever poverty grips the world, and this is one of the things I've chastened a lot of Chamber of Commerce conservatives about. It is akin to just locking up as many people as you can and then claiming you're tough on crime. Making sure Wall Street has audacious numbers is not the sign of a good economy. When 50% of the American population doesn't contribute to our tax rolls because we've told them it's okay, we know you don't make very much money, that's too many people that don't make very much money. And that is the kindling, here we are in wildfire season, that allows people like Linda Sarsour to go into the poor communities, say, you know, tell them that if you join her movement, there'll always be somebody looking to make sure you get your share, wherever that share may come from, probably from you and me. And I'm not saying it just to protect our peace. I'm saying it because it doesn't work. It's never worked. It's left body bags piled up on the side of the political road for centuries. Why would you do that? Because I'm poor right now? Does that seem like a good idea? Let's start a system where my grandparents faced and fought tyranny and certain death just so we can go back to where my grandkids can face tyranny and certain death again? Does that make any sense at all? Why don't we go back to a system that doesn't reward Wall Street, that isn't out there specifically, you know, patting itself on the back when Wall Street has another record-setting day, and say, hey, how about a free market that rewards you for what you're doing? And then, maybe just then, will be in a world that Linda Sarsour can talk all the crazy talk she wants about totalitarianism, and it will fall, as they say, on deaf ears. You heard Joel tell us he was on the line when we headed into the news, so let's go see what's happening to him, how he's reacting to the news of the morning. Often it is a rash, but I have an ointment for you, Joel, if you want. What's going on this morning?
0: Oh, I just disagree about peaceful Muslims because they're trying to go into different communities and change laws and change them for themselves.
11: Well, so round them all up. You're saying round up.
0: Well, every, you no, know,
11: that's
0: no,
11: what
0: no,
11: a lot of people say.
0: Let me finish.
11: Well, no, but that's what a lot of people say, and that's what a lot of people You just said you don't believe.
0: Not a lot of people.
11: Well, but you just said you don't believe in peaceful Muslims.
0: No, I said that the Muslims that are coming into America aren't necessarily peaceful because they're going into communities to try to change laws that are part of America, the way American societies live.
11: Sure.
0: Abiding by the but if they don't want to assimilate, in Massachusetts they're trying to pass a House bill that's 2134. It's titled an Act of Promoting Civil Rights and Inclusion of American Muslims in the Commonwealth. It's an 11-member permanent state commission dedicated to studying the needs of American Muslims and communities, and it's trying to recreate how different communities live, and it's based off of Sharia law, just like Michigan is doing it. There's places in Michigan you can't even go through, you can't even walk your dog, and in New York City they're going in the streets, worshiping in the streets, playing the whatever they call their worship in the morning from like 5 o'clock in the morning until 10 a.m. in the morning. You know, it's. If you want to be part of America, then become part of what American values represent. Don't try to change American values.
11: Well, so I'm trying to grasp, because yours is not an uncommon feeling, but from the programming and editorial standpoint of this program, I believe that it's a small radical percentage driven by people like Linda Sarsour, who are out there being used, and this is the part that you have to understand, is they're being used to aggrandize others. This is what we're trying to show the Iranians, that the Ayatollah is only promoting himself for his own sake and this council of experts, and that the poverty that has gripped the Iranian people is because they have a totalitarian regime. And this is the fruit of totalitarianism, no matter what you wrap it up in, no matter what headgear it has. This is the particular flavor that they feel like is the most acceptable, because they have decided that people are too afraid to, you know, push back when they say, what about religious freedom? And they use that as a way to take away your economic

0: sit there and they can't find anything. So then they go in and they say, well, if you give us more money, maybe we can find something. And a year later, they come back to a city council or a county board of supervisors. And each year they say, no, we didn't find anything. There were no human rights violations. But if you give us a bigger budget line, maybe next year we'll be back with something. And they never find it, but it becomes this permanent black hole of Calcutta that we just shovel money into. And it never does anything except take taxpayers' money. So our friends up in Massachusetts need to stand up against this. But the Muslim community needs to stand up against these fakers, these takers, these Linda Sarsours who are out there who are using them. This is usury. This is like the fakers who use the black community for it, Joel.
1: But, you know, I keep hearing, well, they need to stand up. Well, there are other people that are non-Muslims that are standing up against it. But a lot of these communities are changing. They're not changing for the better. People have lived in these communities for years. Just look at what Mondami did about naming communities different. He didn't even name the Italian community. He named the Jewish community. He doesn't even recognize Israel as a country.
0: So vote them out. I mean, this is what happens when voters get, you know, the wool pulled over their eyes. People are getting, this was kind of the point I was making at the onset of the program, Joel. They're not going to stop. The authoritarians, the totalitarians are always going to be coming, and they'll always have a new hip wrap that they're going to wrap themselves in, that they're going to try to do it. Every day we have to get up and we have to smack them down. That's it. Period. End of story. We can't stop because they're never going to stop. And there's no magic law that's going to make a totalitarian turn around and say, I got nothing for you. As soon as we allowed the U.S. government to take unnecessary and what did Hamilton call it? Inferred authorities. The authoritarians were on the march.
1: But the First Amendment, the Constitution, the First Amendment guarantees freedom of religion. But they're setting up in these communities to try to separate what the First Amendment says.
0: You take them to court, just like the Second Amendment. We just won a Second Amendment case on Friday. So you take them to court. It's not like they're not going to try.
1: How many people have money to do that?
0: Well, you have to get, that's why I say fundraise for groups like Alliance Defending Freedom and the first Founding Freedoms Legal Center, because they do it pro bono for people.
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0: That's how we roll. Eastern. Hamp asked last week about, speaking of times and time changes, and if we make daylight savings time permanent, but, you know, what difference does it make whether it's light out or not if we're not allowed to check your ID before you vote? But he asked, don't these school buses come with headlights? And the issue is, when do you want it sunny? When do you want the sun up, earlier or later? And I get it, just pick one and stay with it. Nobody is going to like either, because we've grown accustomed to this idea of changing the time, as if this is another thing that the government has any say over, the silliness of it. I mentioned Hamilton and inferred powers. It, you know, as blatantly obvious an assault, but because it happened in the 18th century, 19th century, that, you know, people shrugged and didn't know about it. But the policy of inferring authority over things goes back to Alexander Hamilton. And it is the buttress that these authoritarians are going after, is that the government has the right to punish one group on behalf of another. It is why the most important document in America is the Bill of Rights. Because time in and time out, just like we were just talking with Joel, time in and time out, that people will come and try to infringe upon your First Amendment rights. And what they count on is it being impolitic. What they count on are the few sources of pushback are commercial operations that need sponsors. So if you say anything against it, the protests begin. Advertisers are targeted, of newspapers and radio shows and TV programs that don't toe the line of authoritarianism. And they'll wrap it, and this is one of the things that makes me angry for the Muslims who just want to live in this country and, you know, go to work and do a job for someone, whether it's entrepreneurial or as an employee of someone, it doesn't make a difference. They want to just get up and do a job for someone, get paid more than they can anywhere in the Muslim world for it, choose for themselves what they can't to do. And yeah, there's a moment where you say, well, where are the other ones speaking up? And this is the problem, is that the group that is most thoroughly threatened and oppressed by the Islamist. And I will say that because I think, you know, a Muslim in the United States is not an Islamist, but an Islamist is generally a Muslim. It's like squares and rectangles. But when Linda Sarsour is out there talking about new documents, what she's talking about is getting the U.S. Constitution relegated to mothballs and coming up with a new Bill of Rights, just like Barack Obama said in 2007. This is how long this has been going on. Bernie Sanders says it, and he's a Jew, so, I mean, it's not a religious thing. Alexandra Ocasio-Cortez, I believe, is Catholic. So is Tim Kaine. These folks are out there in their faith saying the same thing. They want authority over people's lives so that they can stay in control of the money. Why do authoritarians want to do it? Not because they want to help anyone. Please disabuse yourself of that idea that Tim Kaine or Mark Warner or Adam Schiff want to help people. They want to help themselves and their cronies. the adept ones make sure that there's a little something on the side for the masses. The ones that hang around the longest make sure there's a little something coming to the masses. This is what makes it maddening, is they'll show up to some nonprofit, some quango, with a big bag of federal taxpayer money, give them money for whatever nonprofit activities they're supposedly operating, and then dictate terms on how these companies or these organizations operate, what they're allowed to say, what they're not allowed to say. The upside for the federal tyrant in the United States is how much money they're in debt. But here's the thing. They've given money to everyone who would say anything. So if you're in an organization or you're in a company and you're threatened with losing federal money, you take a knee. I have the emails from the University of Virginia, one of the most well-known. It's considered the number one public university in the United States of America. It should be able to say, up yours, Joe Boo. But it doesn't, because money. Because they don't want to go try and do something without money. Whether they can buy anything or not with the devalued dollars, they told all their employees they had to take experimental and untested, unproven medical treatments, or they would be fired. And the reason for this had nothing to do with medicine, had nothing to do with SARS-CoV-2. It says in the email, so that we do not lose millions of dollars of federal funding. That's why they do it. So every time Chuck Schumer shows up with a bag of money and hands it to some quango organization that's there to help promote early childhood whatever, they're doing it to silence the voices against the authoritarianism. Because once they get you hooked on the money, they can tell you, keep your employees cake holes shut, fire your nurse, or fire your activities director. It is the oldest trick in the book. Caesar did it in Rome. He didn't call it a Department of Homeland Security, but he took over authoritarian dictator control under the premise of national security, and nobody was free anymore for 500 years. So don't let it happen, because it takes a really long time, and a lot of people die trying to get it back.
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11: The war
7: Department identifies two dead American soldiers. I'm Dave Anthony, Fox News. Killed in Iran's Friday attacks in Jordan, Army First Lieutenant Tyler Fien from Eva Beach, Hawaii. Private Isabella Gonzalez of Carrollton, Texas.
8: And it's heartbreaking, and our hearts go out to these families. These are heroes that pay the ultimate price.
7: Secretary of State Marco Rubio also says he hopes the U.S. and Iran can get back to nuclear negotiations. But for a ninth straight night, the U.S. bombed Iran.
11: Punishments for the specific IRGC factions that have targeted U.S. air bases, including that base in Jordan that proved to be so deadly. The Pentagon confirming this weekend that the two U.S. service members were killed, leaving a third missing, though unidentified remains have been found. That person is still unidentified at this time.
7: Fox's Alexandria Hoff at the White House. Another service member killed Saturday.
11: That separate death took place in northern Iraq and occurred, according to the Pentagon, during controlled detonation of an Iranian drone.
7: Russia and Ukraine are still warring. Fox's Jonathan Savage has an update.
12: Moscow's mayor says Ukraine fired more than 400 drones towards the Russian capital. Sergei Sobyanin claims most were intercepted early on in their flight and 85 were brought down near the city. It was a blitz that came hours after Russia targeted Ukrainian cities, including the capital Kyiv, with ballistic missiles.
7: At least six Ukrainians were killed in those attacks. In Britain, a changing of the guard.
13: My work is done.
7: Keir Starmer went to King Charles and formally resigned as Prime Minister this morning, and then Andy Burnham replaced him.
14: I have accepted His Majesty the King's invitation to form a government.
7: Burnham is their seventh prime minister in 10 years.
14: Britain needs to show the world that we can regain our stability.
7: Oil prices are down this morning almost 2%, but the recent rise back up has gas at $4 a gallon again. That's AAA's national average this morning for regular, 13 cents more than last Monday. 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
16: That heat's going to be out there for one more day.
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7: There were two mass shootings early yesterday. One in Oklahoma City outside a restaurant left two people dead, three wounded, multiple people in police custody. The other gunshots fired in Arizona.
18: Tucson police say the mass shooting happened around 2 a.m. local time on Sunday when a gunman opened fire in a busy entertainment district. At least nine adults were shot before the gunman ran from the area. He was chased by police before being shot by an officer and taken into custody. All nine victims and the alleged shooter were critically injured. No officers were hurt. Police say the shooting stemmed from a confrontation between two groups who knew each other. Due to the incident resulting in a police-involved shooting, the Pima County Sheriff's Department is leading the investigation. Tanya J. Powers, Fox News.
7: Controversy keeps swirling around immigration enforcement after protests over two recent deadly ICE shootings. Border's our Tom Holman tells Fox some agents will have body cameras.
19: Holman said on Fox and Friends Sunday, ICE will require that during enforcement, at least one agent will wear a body camera that will be recording.
20: They exonerate more law enforcement than they convict. And I want officers to wear body cameras because I want the American people to see what the officers saw.
21: Yeah.
20: When they took that action.
19: The comment came less than a week after two men in two states were shot and killed during vehicle stops. As for those stops, Holman said they will resume following President Trump on social media insisting that they do. Grinnell Scott, Fox News.
7: On Wall Street, stocks may rise. Dow futures up 200 points, 300 for the Nasdaq. They keep celebrating in Spain, soccer's World Cup championship.
22: Ferran Torres, his final touch of the game. He had the decisive touch as well. Spain, for the second time in their history, have won the World Cup.
7: The final call on Fox. Spain beat Argentina 1-0 in extra time. Argentina never even got a shot on goal, as Spain set a World Cup record, only giving up one goal in the tournament. I'm Dave Anthony. This is Fox News.
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0: for letting us be of service to you. I want to be a Joe. You know this, it's the radio program that first and foremost isn't afraid of calling itself a radio program. The cool kids, you know, you can be my content creators, then we can use both phrases, and it's a win-win. What I do is I tell you what went on last night, I will give you my analysis of it, and you will tell me how it's impacting you where you are. And sometimes I get this text message from Jerry, saying I've never heard a talk show host disagree with their caller. They usually just hang up on them. Well, first off, hanging up on somebody is silly. Why would you take a phone call from somebody and then just hang up on them? I want to hear what people have to say, because guess what? Over my life, I've learned that, you know, nobody has the monopoly on knowing everything. And how something is impacting you is individual. I can't tell you it's right or wrong. I worry that we are being driven to places where we will vote against things. We will vote to remove things from our town square. And that's a dangerous, dangerous place. If we vote the Constitution out because we've decided that the brown shirts that have been sent out by the tyrant on some new version of Kristallnacht are worth getting rid of the First Amendment, well, then there goes the Second and the Fourth and the Fifth, and they're all out the window. And that's the thing they want. They want us to say, you know what? I'm okay with getting rid of the First Amendment because, boy, this Sharia law stuff makes me mad. And it should, but it's unconstitutional and it should be beaten in that fashion. We have all the weapons. All we have to do is use them. And I know it's wearisome, and I know they keep coming back. It's like fighting the Japanese beetles in your garden. You know, didn't I just spray these things with neem oil? Come on. But they come back. It's like, oh, I just picked a tick off the back of my cat. What do you mean there's more there? There is. That's what happens. Anyway, let's get into our first things, and we can discuss. Ken Cuccinelli going to join us a little bit later on the 220 million voters they found in China. Not voters, but their records, anyway. U.S. military said Monday it has ended its latest round of airstrikes targeting Iran. They said through CENTCOM spokespeople that they had targeted military command centers, air defense and coastal surveillance sites, maritime capabilities, missile and drone launch sites, and comms networks. However, a U.S. service member was killed Saturday in Iraq as they were trying to do a controlled detonation of an Iranian drone that had been shot down in northern Iraq. United States will continue to assure the flow of traffic through the Strait of Hormuz. That's the message Chris Wright told to ABC News this week after the U.S. military struck Iran for the eighth consecutive night over violations of terms of the Memorandum of Understanding. Secretary of State Marco Rubio met with Lebanese President Joseph Aoun on Sunday to discuss ways to implement the framework agreement signed by Israel and Lebanon for a dismantling of the Hezbollah support system in the country and their ability to do the voodoo that they do so well. Vice President J.D. Vance and his wife Usha welcomed their fourth child, first child born to a sitting vice president in more than 150 years. The history-making child's name is Alec Neil Vance. His siblings, Ewan, Vivek, and Mirabel, along with the Vances, announced the birth on social media on Sunday. And on Sunday, President Trump said he has ordered federal officials to go over the work of the National Academy of Sciences and their conduct and who they've been working with as they put together climate change manuals that then they send to the judiciary Trump wrote in social media, the radical left Democrats have been manipulating the National Academy of Sciences so that when they publish analytical scientific manuals for our federal judiciary, they are getting the wrong impression of what's going on. And those are some of our first things on this Monday morning. Our friends at the Jefferson Coin Shop, ready to serve you, 10 a.m. Eastern Time, if you want to call them and put me to the test. Don't just believe me about them being a family-run business, not out there to meet any quota or make some commission or hit their bonus numbers. It's just a family business and their employees who are out there trying to help you invest in gold and silver and do it in the most fun way possible as well, through coins, not just blocks. If you want blocks, they got blocks. 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And silver is up just a few cents to $56.86. 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

0: What's on your mind?
1: The only way they can get you to give up the Constitution and its associated Bill of Rights is by convincing you that somehow it's being used against you. And then you will vote. You will vote it out of existence. They do it little by little every year. They move the ball, but yet we still hold these truths to be self-evident. We still go into court waving some segment of the Bill of Rights, Fourth Amendment. Doesn't mean they don't try. And this is one of those things that makes life in America very maddening, is that, and I thought this was a brilliant turn, and I didn't realize it at first, but in its original construct, the U.S. government was to be protected in a great degree by a congressional exchequer, a constitutional expert that would look at every machination that the U.S. Congress was attempting to pull off and tell them in advance whether it was constitutional or not, and that their opinion would be admissible as evidence in front of the Supreme Court. That office, Attorney General of the United States. I thought he was going to be the nation's top cop. No, he was going to be the nation's top lawyer, so that, he could look at every attempted machination of legislation and say, no, that's not constitutional. And I don't know where down the line it came off the tracks, but it did. So back to the text message about when we disagree about something. It's not bad, and it's not wrong, because you have a lot of folks out there who aren't telling you the truth because it suits their purpose. I'm sorry, it does. Things suit other people's purposes. And that's what you always have to do, is when you get information, not only do you have to check the sources and things like that, you also have to check the agenda of who's doing it. Even those who oppose guys like Zorhan Mamdani and folks like Abigail Spanberger and Mikey Sherrill, just simply saying, I don't want Gavin Newsom to be president, isn't sufficient for me to say, I agree with you. And guess what? There are lots of people who don't want Gavin Newsom to be president for entirely different reasons than I do, that I ardently would oppose. And this is why our government was not supposed to have the kind of authority it does. It was supposed to be limited in what it could do. And early in the first administration of this country, Alexander Hamilton, perhaps one of the most frightening figures out there, especially when he gets a Broadway show in his name, began using the doctrine of implied powers. He came up with it to defend federal actions like centralized banking. Early 1790s, President Washington asked him to come up with a defense of the First Bank of the United States, because Thomas Jefferson and others opposed the creation of a central bank. Constitution didn't grant Congress the power to charter a bank, but Hamilton argued that the federal government's sovereign duties implied the right to use, quote, all means adequate to its ends. He emphasized that the necessary and proper clause in Article 1, Section 8, and general welfare clause gave Congress flexibility to adopt measures needed to carry out, you know, any of its enumerated powers. This was the seed to the tree we're hanging from right now. Where does the Constitution say that it can force you to buy something that you weren't going to buy otherwise, or prohibit you from buying an otherwise legal consumer product? It'll force you to buy health care insurance, and it wants to stop you from buying a firearm. The 10th Amendment should have, but wasn't, the one that was the most important. Powers not delegated to the United States by the Constitution. In other words, powers that the U.S. Constitution does not give the federal government, nor prohibited by it to the states. So the Constitution doesn't say the state can't do that, are reserved to the states respectively or to the people. That was the defense against Hamilton. I don't know why Jefferson didn't fight harder against it. But proof, George Washington is perhaps the greatest human being in the history of this country. Yet he was wrong in accepting Alexander Hamilton's consult on this. He was wrong because he was just looking now for a way to execute a government. He was doing everything he could to keep this new nation afloat. Hamilton, who couldn't even get into the banking business in England and became a revolutionary because he figured if the United States became an independent country, then he could run our banking system. You know, look him up. That's what he wanted. He grew up in the Bahamas and wanted to be a part of the British banking system, but the Bank of England wouldn't hire him because he wasn't born in England. They didn't trust anyone who wasn't born in England. So he comes up with this implied powers idea so that Washington, whether it be the Whiskey Rebellion or you name it, the federal government, this doctrine of implied powers is the seed, that little nut that grew this tree that we're now hanging from. Because tyrants are going to do these things, and they're not all foreigners. And even great men can make wrong decisions, and even bad men can make good decisions. Stalin helped us beat the Nazis, but not for the same reason Churchill did.
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7: It is time. Our sports director, Mac McDonald, opens up his notebook for us on a Monday morning. You got enough to cover in there, Mac? You have enough pages?
8: Oh, man. I do. Uh-huh. I'm gonna start today. You're going to love this because politics, they're uncovering a lot of stuff about the Sorsby story. I thought I was done with the Sorsby story.
7: Oh, my
8: story
7: gosh. So did all the rest of us. I bet big money. You just cost me money. I bet a whole bunch of money that you were done with. Oh, I'm
8: you
7: sorry.
8: You told Vinny there's no way, man. Yeah. All right. One day before the office of Texas Attorney General Ken Paxton released a letter threatening legal action against the Big 12 if it moved to sanction Texas Tech over the Brendan Sorsby quarterback eligibility, senator and billionaire booster Cody Campbell just happened to give $274,000 in support of Paxton's U.S. Senate campaign. Just so you know that there might have been a little under the tails. Campbell made the donation on June 10th. To Paxton Victory, a joint fundraising committee for Paxton's ongoing run for Senate, Texas Republican nominee. On June 11th, the Attorney General's office sent a formal letter to the Big 12 Conference on behalf of Texas Tech University saying, look, you got to take a closer look at the Sorsby story. But under Texas state law, the Attorney General represents Texas Tech in court and legal proceedings, and the university's general counsel interacts with the Attorney General's office. So just so you think that there was, you know, nothing going on, there just happened to be this donation now that they're taking a look into. Cody Campbell writes checks in the hundreds of thousands of dollars for Texas Tech. So, all right. So Saturday, preparing for Sunday, as far as the British Open was concerned, the finish at Royal Birkdale by Ryan Fox was great. Terrific ending on Sunday. Birdied four of the last six, makes the putt on 18. All right. But on Saturday, things were, all that overshadowed things for a while. It gave Rory McIlroy a chance to vent his emotions over Bryson DeChambeau. Now, just to bring you up to speed, the RNA took Bryson back to the fifth hole because Bryson appeared on the fifth hole. He hit the ball in the brush and it looked like he was stomping around. And while he got behind his ball, it looked like he might have been improving the swing path of it, which violates rule 0.81, because you can't fix your stance and stomp on brush behind the ball. All right, you can't do that because it's you're making your improvement intentional. At least that's the way it looked. Well, it kept the players and everybody because they had to assess Bryce. They went back to the fifth hole. Then they had to assess the penalty. Then they got Bryson to sign the scorecard. Then they organized the tee times. Jeez. Well, not all the golfers were happy, and it gave Rory McIlroy a chance to sound off on the sham.
9: I won't pretend to be up here and defend Bryson. I'm not particularly fond of him. I think a lot of it's performative. I think a lot of it's for attention. And yeah, you know, to hold the tournament hostage like that and have all of us, volunteers, players, everyone waiting on him to depart, I didn't feel like it was a
8: good look. He just made, you know, I think this is all, you know, just Bryson DeChambeau wanting the attention. So the sham shot 69, not 67. He fired at 2 over 72 on Sunday. He finished in a tie for 14th. But if he was allowed on that, he would have one shot out of the lead, and he had a pretty good Saturday going until then. Okay, if that wasn't enough, we're back to more stuff about the WNBA. Toronto Tempo coach Sandy Brondello was suspended by the WNBA without pay for a game. It came from an inappropriate comment during a game regarding Atlanta's Angel Reese. Here we go again. During the Dream's win over Tempo, the broadcast picked up Brondello addressing the officials over Naira Sabali, who goes down with an injury. And it followed contact with Reese, of course. Angel's always in the middle of this. Sabali was called for the foul, and Coach Brondello went crazy and could be heard referring to Reese as, quote, a protected species. Reese took to social media after the game and said, are we surprised? Naturally. But Sandy tried to apologize and tried to set things straight.
10: It was an emotional statement, and it's in a statement that's often, it's very common in Australia, and it wasn't directed at Angel. I'd never do that to any kind of player. That's not the kind of coach I am or a player. You know, I was pretty emotional with Niara, her being injured again. And, you know, I made a comment that it's very, that Australians we say all the time. And unfortunately, I should have took a breath and realized where I am. In America, because I know racism is such a big issue here.
8: Well, there you go. So anyway,
7: the preceding was written by her team's legal department.
8: Yeah, exactly. And then Angel comments. She goes, well, I'm certainly glad that she said something. There's certainly no room for this kind of, these things happening and what's going on at WNBA. Yeah, Angel. Yeah, who gets away with murder every time she hits the floor. So,
7: is there any news about how these games, I mean, are they interesting games? I know more about the drama around the WNBA than I know who the leading scorer in the league is or what team is in first place heading towards the playoff. I mean, it's just, this is a league that's like hell-bent on being, you know, one part World Wrestling Federation, one part Days of Our Lives.
8: I'm glad you said that and noticed that, because I was going to say, because if, and I don't want to compare it to wrestling, but Caitlin Clark had 45 the other day. And she remains, you know, it was about Friday night, I think. And she just remains, you know, just player that people love to watch. And then you throw in Sophie Cunningham, who's doing everything in the world to not only draw attention to herself, but her team, and to show people that she can play. And we said last week about the pointing meme now that's out there. You know, Joe, if I just pointed at you, you'll know. But I mean, there is...

0: summit complaining about officiating a decade or more ago, where she said these guys, you know, the league has to recognize the teams are better. These aren't B-list athletes anymore. So we need a better class of referee. It's funny to think that this is still an issue with refereeing in women's basketball.
1: Well, and that's what because Caitlin now has been targeted as a crybaby because and I watch a lot of stuff on social media, a lot of highlights and stuff where guys have taken and they've taken edits. When you watch the elbows to the throat and just the physical play, because if you go into you're going into a game with Indiana and you're going to, we got to shut down Caitlin Clark. What are you going to do? Well, she doesn't like physical play. So we've got to be as physical with her as possible.
0: But I mean, the Detroit Pistons does Bill Laimbeer get a commission every time Caitlin Clark gets bumped?
1: I know. But the problem is when you go back and look at the officiating, it's not, it's just not being policed, the way it should be. So anyway, with all that said, and I'll have more tomorrow. Wayne Rooney, who was pretty, Spain gave up only one goal during the tournament. Defense still wins championship, right? One goal they gave up and had seven shutouts. And of course, in 90 minutes, Argentina didn't have one shot in 90 minutes.
0: And
1: I was at a beach bar having an iced tea and having fun. So it was.
0: So what happened in the consolation game? I was waiting for archers to come out. It's like the Battle of Agincourt.
1: Three home runs.
0: France versus England again. Here we go.
1: That's what I told my wife. My wife loves soccer. That's what I told my wife. I said, "Where's this been?" I said, "This could have been a great tournament. Again, get rid of offsides. And maybe pull the goalie, and let's play it like basketball. I think soccer could be a lot more entertaining.
0: Everything short,
1: but it's a good game. It's a brilliant game, and the World Cup was showcased for sure.
0: Good stuff, Mac. 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
2: According to a new report from Discovery Education, 92% of students say that engaging lessons make school more fun, and more than 90% of educators said engagement is critical for student achievement. Student engagement is essential for learning, but gaps remain about how to achieve, measure, and sustain students' interest in the classroom. Although 63% of students agreed that students are highly engaged in school, only 45% of teachers and 51% of principals surveyed agreed with the same statement. Educators disagreed on the top indicators of engagement. 72% of teachers said asking thoughtful questions was the strongest indicator of student engagement, while 54% of superintendents rate performing well on assessments as a top engagement indicator. Also, 2/3 of students said they believe that AI could help them learn faster, yet fewer than half of teachers report using AI themselves to complete tasks. 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
3: Did you know that healthy arteries make a gas? Yes, actually, three known gases. 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

0: This email comes in from Larry. He says, only this program where I can be listening to sports talk and then all of a sudden get hit with the Battle of Agincourt. Well, I appreciate it. I'm not sure if that's a compliment, Larry, or not, but it just, when you get used to soccer games in the World Cup ending 1-0 and you see one ending 6-5 or 6-4, whatever it was, my good golly, what did everyone go home? Did the two teams play everyone from the practice squad? Because, you know, it was for third place or was it just simply because this is what happens when France and England get together? And it's amazing that there's a tunnel connecting these two places. But I watched it, and it was just the Donnybrook on the field and people pushing and shoving and, you know, outside just to get down. It was a wild game. A friend of mine looked at me and said, see, now if soccer was more like this on a day-to-day basis, Americans might get into it. The chicks dig the long ball, I guess, is what they are saying. But I appreciate that, Larry. Andy writes in, earlier we were talking about Alexander Hamilton, not the Broadway character, but the actual historical figure who invented the concept of implied powers while George Washington was president, because George Washington simply said to him, well, how can we do these things that Congress wants me to do if there's no constitutional authority to do it? And Hamilton said, well, because you're the president, just do it. And every president from then on has either through executive order or through his cabinet, for weal or woe. I mean, with a lot of the things Donald Trump has done through executive order and through his cabinet have been excellent. But guess what? If whoever wins in 2028 is of the Democratic persuasion, it's all going to go away. Because it wasn't done through regular governance. I mean, heck, we can't even get the Senate to take a vote on eliminating the daylight savings time change. Their 2-day-a-week schedule, 2.5-day-a-week schedule keeps them busy. Otherwise, how would they be ready to get into makeup to get on all the Sunday talkers? And I thought this was interesting. You know, we made some great fun about Mark Warner and his battle with Tony DeCoupeville after the president's speech.
1: Virginia Democratic Senator Mark Warner is with us now. He is vice chair of the Senate Intel Committee. Senator Warner, did you hear anything that to your ears was new tonight?
2: No. And a matter of fact, before I start, as an American, not as an elected official, I was embarrassed that the President of the United States went before our whole country and networks like yours carried this as news, as opposed to a rehash of falsehoods. And it is incumbent upon you and any responsible journalist to push back on these falsehoods. I've been either chairman
1: Senator,
2: or vice chairman
1: Senator,
2: of the Intelligence Committee for the last decade.
1: If I may,
2: if I may just finish, sir. If we don't call into question these falsehoods, this president is going to lose a free and fair election. And unless responsible journalists and the American people step up and say, our system, which has stood the test of time, is not going to be undermined by this kind of falsehoods, then, you know, we all will have to live with those responsibilities.
1: Senator, what I wanted to interject is you are calling for context and analysis and pushback. You are on the show right now giving it and acting as though it's not happening. So I just want to underscore that the reason you're on is because we agree, you and I, that this is a vitally, vitally important topic. And the president
0: and now it's a feeding frenzy. So on ABC, this weekend, and it couldn't happen to, I mean, he is duplicitous at the bench.
3: To vote. Is this something that Democrats should get behind?
2: We have very
3: 80-some percent of Americans, 71% of Democrats say they favor this.
0: See, this is fun. See, the anchors are no longer afraid of Mark Warner. It's a feeding frenzy.
2: You know what? In Virginia, we have voter ID and photo ID. I got to show my...
3: That's actually not the case. I mean, I'm a Virginia voter. You don't need to show a photo ID in Virginia. There are a wide range of things you can show for ID. And if you don't show one of those, you can sign an affidavit saying...
2: You can sign an affidavit.
3: But so it's not required.
2: Those become ballots that if you want to contest later can be contested. But you do have a variety of...
0: It's fun watching the news media find these things between their legs and go, oh, wow, I just thought these things made it uncomfortable when I crossed my legs. What are these things for? But we were talking about Hamilton and his implied powers that leads to this authoritarianism that we're watching. Andy writes in, Jackson put a stop to the Central American Bank, but here's the problem with what Andy did. Andy Jackson, not Andy from Florida. Is that gave rise to Jekyll Island. That gave rise to how do we do this without doing this? So now we have the Federal Reserve, probably the great granddaddy of all these quangos, these quasi-non-government agencies, operating independently, blah, blah, blah, and setting banking policy for an entire nation. I don't know. It's debatable because we don't know. We, as you said, very quickly, Andrew Jackson got rid of this central bank. Funny enough, just a quick note, the idea of implied powers were based on the fact that Thomas Jefferson was against the central bank, but then when Thomas Jefferson became president, didn't end the central bank. Neither did James Madison. Neither did James Monroe. It wasn't until Andrew Jackson comes along. Oh, yeah, that's right. It's John Quincy Adams. So the fifth Democratic Republican in a row, and then Andrew Jackson says, hey, didn't Jefferson want to get rid of this bank? And then the Federal Reserve gets put up because they wanted to keep doing what they were doing with a central bank. And maybe Madison should have thought of, how do we handle currency in the Constitution? But thank you for that, Andy. Yeah, he said, fortunately, Hamilton had his life shortened by Aaron Burr. Yeah, Aaron Burr was no great shakes either. Two wrongs make a right? What?
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6: They are mourning in Eva Beach, Hawaii, and Carrollton, Texas. I'm Dave Anthony, Fox News. The hometowns of the two American soldiers identified this morning by the War Department killed in an Iranian attack Friday on a U.S. base in Jordan. Army First Lieutenant Tyler Fian and Private Isabella Gonzalez. President Trump told reporters last night,
7: well, we feel very badly, but those great people, those great patriots, were out there fighting that Iran cannot have a nuclear weapon.
6: A third American service member was also hit in Friday's attack.
8: The U.S. military still working to identify the third soldier. A fourth soldier was killed in northern Iraq during a controlled detonation of an unexploded Iranian drone.
6: Fox's Trey Yingston in Tel Aviv also details another night of American bombing.
8: A ninth consecutive night of U.S. strikes hit Iran overnight. According to CENTCOM, military command centers, surveillance sites, maritime capabilities, surveillance systems, and drone and missile launch positions were hit.
6: The UK has a new leader. Keir Starmer resigned as prime minister this morning. Andy Burnham replaced him.
9: I will bring forward a new plan for Britain.
6: He's their seventh prime minister in 10 years.
10: Prime Minister Burnham says he wants to bring back hope.
9: I will put the care of people at the heart of everything I do. I will give this my all.
10: Burnham remains an unknown quantity even to Brits. 40% in a recent poll couldn't recognise the UK's new Prime Minister. He'll spend the summer unveiling a series of policies, likely moving the UK to the left.
6: It's Fox's Jonathan Savage. A tropical storm is expected to form today in the Gulf. It'll be named Bertha. It's a depression now.
11: Currently, it's producing some strong thunderstorms moving along the Florida Panhandle. There's still questions on the

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9: I believe that Prime Minister Netanyahu belongs in The Hague. He's a war criminal. Whatever the law allows me to do in New York City, that's what we will do, but we won't be writing our own laws to that end. That's an active conversation with our legal department in seeing what the prospects are we have here in our municipality.
1: So that is our idiot mayor, Mamdani, talking about his need to arrest Benjamin Netanyahu. Why? Because he's anti-Semitic. We know that. He hates Israel. We understand that. His wife hates him even more. No question about that. But now Prime Minister Netanyahu is blasting Mamdani after Mamdani says he's exploring opportunities to enforce the ICC arrest warrant. He essentially says his office called the warrant bogus and accused Mamdani of attacking Israel to distract from problems in New York. Legal experts say a New York mayor has no clear authority to arrest a visiting foreign leader, and the U.S. does not recognize the ICC's jurisdiction. I'll bring something else. The U.N. ambassador weighed in, Michael Waltz, and he said, what the hell are you talking about? We don't even subscribe to the ICC, and anything that he's done is not genocide. And I've totally told you that John Spencer, he's at the War College at West Point, who has been there four times during the height of the war against Hamas, and says that they've been more surgical and humanitarian in their strikes than even we were in Ramadi and Fallujah over in Iraq. No one was calling for President Bush's arrest. One thing, not one civilian is targeted by Israel. In Hamas, that's the goal. Who, by the way, just elected a new leader. So we got to put more pressure on them. We got to get these other nations putting pressure on them. I do get the sense that Gaza is further along than Hezbollah, and that Lebanon's relationship with Israel is great with the Hezbollah. I feel as though they're still getting supplied. And I think that's why at the hub of it all, at the nexus of it all, is Iran. The less power they have, the less weapons they have, the less money they have, the less money all these proxies have. And guess who's the latest one who wants them defanged? Syria wants them defanged. Lebanon is standing up, something they haven't done in 25 years. And nobody likes what's happening right now in Gaza. So there could be a situation where Gaza starts calling their own shots, Palestinians. Not happening right now. Hamas still's got the guns. Less guns, but still have the guns.
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13: 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What he understands that Bruce Springsteen doesn't is, one, he's immortal, he'll be relevant forever. Bruce Springsteen is kind of dabbling in late-stage activism now because it's the only way he can game the system to be relevant. Okay, Mick Jagger doesn't need that, number one, but more importantly, they've lasted, that band's been together since I believe they played the Lincoln inauguration in 1861. They've been around a while. Okay, but they understand a rock concert, of all places, is a party. People are going to detach from the rigors and torments of everyday life.
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10: I think we're always open to diplomacy. It has to be real. It has to be a deal that they're willing to live by. Look, Iran a week ago was supposed to put out a statement saying that the Straits of Hormuz would be open, that they would no longer attack shipping. And instead of doing that, they attacked three ships. I think that was last Friday or Saturday. So, I mean, their behavior has to change in order for ours to change.
11: It just makes so much sense. Marco Rubio taking a few questions yesterday. The ninth consecutive night of bombing in Iran ramped up big time. Two, sadly, Americans have lost their lives, three overall on something unrelated. So bringing the total to 17. So it's not without costs, but we are putting a tremendous damage. We're wielding tremendous damage on one of our premier enemies. I still look at China as a competitor, and Russia, I think, is an enemy. But Iran is front and center, and they've killed Americans. They try to keep the blood off their hands, but we know it's on there, and so does Marco Rubio. He has very little trust in any MOU. Marco Rubio gets it. I can't say the same thing about the vice president. With us right now is Michael Makovsky, president and CEO of the Jewish Institute for National Security of America, and it's a leading Washington, D.C.-based policy and educational organization focused on U.S. defenses and national security issues in the military, in the Middle East. Michael, welcome back.
12: Thank you, Brian. Great to see you again.
11: Michael, from your sources, do you have a sense of how much damage this 9 days of bombing has done on the infrastructure, military infrastructure of Iran?
12: Well, I think there'd been obviously significant damage. And I think what's also interesting, obviously, initially, the attacks seemed to focus along the coastal area of the Persian Gulf. But what we've seen, I think, in recent days is an expansion of the target list to also more southwest and just generally more western Iran. And I think that suggests what might be coming going forward. Plus, of course, the whole moving of all these refueling tankers and perhaps other assets to Israel. So there might be more U.S. planes coming from the west, and therefore the signal suggests, more action on western Iran too.
11: So far, why don't you think they're hitting Israel?
12: Well, that's a great question. I think there's a couple of reasons. One, because the Iranians know that Israel will hit back hard. And I think I was recently in Israel when we, right before we last spoke, and I think the Israelis are itching to get in, and I think the Iranians know it. So they don't want to hit Israel if they could avoid it.
11: Well, they must know. I mean, at the same time, if that is indeed the case and people think that, and maybe I'm inclined to think that too, why would they break an MOU that was so tilted in their favor, allowed them to trade oil at full price, potentially, allowed them to begin to maybe do the things necessary to get $300 billion in relief funds from their Arab neighbors and investment. All these things would have allowed them to rebuild, hopefully not their nuclear program, but they would have from their perspective. But yet they just said, we're going to shoot at ships and blow the whole thing up. Don't they know that was the best deal ever? And aren't those the same people that are being pragmatic, evidently, when it comes to Israel? They're not when it comes to us?
12: Right. No, it's a great question. And logic would suggest exactly what you're saying. But unfortunately, I think the fundamental problem here, and the MOU reinforced it, is the Iranians think they won the war. And they felt that way since the ceasefire on April 8th, and they saw a desperate America wanting to come to a deal. And the MOU, as you point out, was a tremendous agreement for the Iranians. And yet it was an abject failure because the Iranians wanted more. They wanted to push. They saw America on the run, and they wanted to exert their dominance on the Strait of Hormuz. Now, they did sell a lot of oil. My office, my organization, JINSA, reported, I think, 2 weeks ago that they got already like $5 billion in oil revenue within the first few weeks of the MOU. And as you point out, they could have gotten a lot more. But they can't help themselves, and it's more important to the regime to try to exert their dominance of the Strait of Hormuz and to push the United States out than the oil revenue they would have gotten.
11: So we plan is definitely to take back that strait, I think, kinetically. Here's General Jack Keane on the progress we're making. He said this 40 minutes ago. Cut 32. Yeah.
13: We're doing what we couldn't get done diplomatically. We removed our blockade as part of the deal, but they maintain control. So now we're conducting the Battle of the Straits of Hormuz to forcibly open the straits, secure it, and eventually control it. That is what has taken place, and huge progress is being made. And as we are taking casualties in doing this, casualties are a part of war, and our heart goes out to the loss of life here. And three losses of life has taken place, one non-combatant and a potentially a fourth. Add that to the list of thousands that the Iranians have killed, Americans, since 1983. And that's what we're dealing with in this barbaric regime.
11: So the physically taking the strait back is key. I mean, we have that one pathway that, through the Oman side, and those we refused to go through their other side. They were getting shot at. And it looked, the Iranians claim they shot another ship over the weekend. We can't confirm that.
12: Right. And I agree, obviously, with what General Keane just said. And obviously, my condolences to the families of these American soldiers that were unfortunately and tragically lost in the last few days. But I think the general is, of course, right. This is a battle for the Strait of Hormuz. And I think it might be even broader than that, because it's not just about what the Hormuz is. Yes, the Hormuz is important, but it's about making sure, I think, to convince the Iranians that

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0: America running. 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John Braun won't go to Washington to play political games. 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

0: have the apparatus to put the guardrails around these kind of candidates. It no longer does.
1: They're backing up Bernie Sanders. AOC over the weekend was with Abdul El-Sayed, and now Gary Peters is actually supporting Stevens. So there's and the Congressional Black Caucus is supporting Haley Stevens, who's hardly an ideal candidate, but is a Democrat, I think.
0: Is a Democrat. Yeah, she keeps calling me, asking me for for money. And I've avoided her phone calls a number of times.
1: Very distinctive voice.
0: She's also very far left. And this is a pipe dream that Democrats, what's happening in these elections, Brian, is you're getting 10% of the electorate who the DSA has figured out how to activate in these primary elections, 10, maybe 15% of the electorate who are going out and voting for these extremist candidates and extremist agendas. And that's, again, an expression of incompetence on the part of the party who can't turn out the more moderate votes. And I think they'll pay a price for it in November. But, you know, Syed, along with a lot of these other candidates, are people that are expressing not just third worldism and socialism, but support for Nazi terrorists in the Middle East.
1: Hamas.
0: You know, he Syed was coddled the pro-Iranian vote in Dearborn. Did yep. not want to. When Khomeini was killed in the early strikes in early March, he didn't want to say anything in support of that because he was scared he would upset the pro-Khomeini electorate in Dearborn, Michigan. Well, I mean, you know, Houston, we have a problem.
1: Yeah.
0: Do we really have a big pro-Khomeini electorate?
1: I hope not.
0: Like Michigan?
1: Yeah. Thanks.
0: Well, it sounds like he believes that we do.
1: You have a big Muslim population.
0: He believes
1: that
0: he doesn't want to offend them.
1: Go get him. Julian Epstein, thanks so much. We come back. We'll take your calls, and then America's Newsroom will do a simulcast there. Don't move. Brian Kilmeade Show. Beautiful Monday.
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3: I'm Jerry Willis, and this is the Fox Business Report.
4: Stocks opened higher, though crude oil prices rose following renewed focus on the U.S.-Iran situation. Alphabet shares are up nearly 2%. The parent company of Google is planning a new, more efficient chip. AMC Entertainment shares up 12%. The movie theater chain's reporting strong earnings. AMC says attendance increased nearly 14% in the quarter, and for the current quarter, it's seeing a strong demand for The Odyssey. Domino's Pizza shares opened up 6.5%. The pizza chain's sales only slightly increased in the recent quarter. Its customers have other options for food delivery. However, it has been developing promotions to attract people on tight budgets. And the Wall Street Journal says Costco is building standalone gas stations. Costco shares are flat. That's your Fox Business Report. I'm Ginny Cosola. 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
14: If you're interested in it, Brian's talking about it. 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
0: What is the fuss all about with the Straits of Hormuz, Bill and Dana? From Iran's perspective, this is a strategic asset that exceeds the nuclear deal in terms of their enterprise. Why? Because their enterprise is largely under a mountain of rubble. But this is a means for them to have influence in the region and control the distribution of oil, something they have always wanted to have. And look, they're wanting to fight for it.
1: So that is the Strait of Hormuz and General Jack Keane talking about the need to take it back. And they can't do it. It's more valuable to them than the nuclear weapon, I think. Even though they're not going to give up on either one of them, they said they wasted too much time and spilled too much blood because Israel's been out there assassinating would-be nuclear scientists, too. Because you can't have a renegade regime with a nuclear missile. They'll just, they've shown they've tried to hit, they could hit in the middle right of Europe. They are aiming for civilians. You see what they're doing to Gulf states they're supposedly semi-friendly with. So they can't have a nuclear weapon. That's pretty clear. That is General Jack Keane a short time ago. Now, in about 10 minutes, in about 4 minutes, I should say, we're going to be with Bill Hemmer and Dana Perino. But here's more from General Jack Keane, Cut 34.
0: What I have been told is that in the time that, obviously, there's 90 days, we've been conducting a diplomatic effort, that we've come to full magazine depth again, and the Israelis are at full magazine depth as well. That is what I know. So I think we've got to ask the administration about it. I'm confident we can execute the mission the president has given us in front of us. And the reason why I say that is because we're fully prepared
15: to go back to major combat operations, which would be 2 weeks with a different set of targets than what we're pursuing right now, along with the Israelis. And if we're prepared to do that, where the targets are considerably more exhaustive than what we're dealing with the Straits of Hormuz, I think we're in good shape.
1: And he is. And the president was able to put that aside and go to the game last night.

0: to see the finals of the World Cup. We had everything to do with in 2018 when he made sure we got it, and we had to partner with two other nations. But for the most part, it was centralized 74 games of the 104 with us. Afterwards, the president was extremely happy. Cut 10.
1: Well, I think my first meeting with Johnny, he's fantastic, the job he's done, and he had this idea, and I said, that's crazy. We're not a soccer country. And it turns out we are a soccer country. We're a football country, but we don't want to get it confused. But I don't think there's ever been anything like what's happened with the whole World Cup. It's been beautiful. It's a beautiful thing to watch, and I really give Johnny the credit.
0: Right. He organized it with FIFA. It cost a lot of money. He didn't have the maximum profit that everybody wanted, but they did get profit. People benefited, and man, did America look good. Gianni Infantino was somebody who gave me some time after the game, and I went on the field and we talked. Cut 12.
2: Well, indeed, it's my first World Cup from bid to completion. It has been a long journey. It has been incredible. It has been fantastic. It has been a great journey, but the World Cup itself has exceeded all expectations, broken all the records, smashed all the records. The world was part of it, was excited.
0: Celebration
2: of 39 days. We had 104 Super Bowls. We had full stadiums. We had great atmospheres, fantastic goals. World champion like Spain. I mean, what do you want more? Nothing.
0: Yeah, we could have used a little bit more scoring, but that's where the game went. You can't do anything about it. Best defense in the world against the clutch offense. And Argentina, believe it or not, had a chance to tie twice in the closing minutes, down a man, having been dominated almost double the possession on the Spanish side. But they're younger. They were better. But a lot of times the best team doesn't win. It's opportunities, which you make the most of it. And they had a hot goalie, did Argentina. Martinez had, I think, 11 or 12 saves with a broken finger. That's pretty amazing. But overall, when it came to the game itself, some people would be critical of the scoring. I asked him that. Cut 13.
3: This final game, people like a 0-0, no action. But they didn't watch if they feel that way. What would you think? Last year, high scoring. This year, not much scoring.
2: Yeah, well, not much scoring, but such an intensity in the game. You could literally feel it in the air. You could cut the air with a knife. So tense it was. Spain played very, very well. Argentina is Argentina, the reigning world champion, and some strong players. It was a very tough game, a very difficult game. That's what football or soccer is about as well. And it was a real, real final. So the world, I mean, 2 billion people were watching this game, and I'm sure they are disappointed about the game.
0: And, you know, we're going to talk to Dana shortly. I don't know if we should play another soundbite, maybe on the back end. But I talked to him about a lot of things, including where the U.S. goes from here. So, including, do I have enough time to roll another clip? Good. So here is Gianni Infantino talking about U.S. soccer and what they're leaving behind. Cut 16.
2: We are not leaving anything behind because we stay here. Number one sport in the world.
3: You think you can here?
2: 100%.
3: You think 100%. You can beat the NFL?
2: We will be exactly number one, co-number ones with the NFL maybe. I don't know. No, but Roger Goodell is a great friend. I have so many friends in the NFL. But there is space for everyone. And you know, the NFL is a great sport. It's an American sport. Soccer, football, our football is the world sport.
0: Yeah, so he believes they're going to be... His office is in Miami. So he's staying here. FIFA's got to be his office here. Now, next, it's going to open up. The next World Cup is going to open up in South America. And then for three games, because it's 100 years and that's where the World Cup started. And then they're going over to Morocco and Spain. I think there's another country involved, too. And Spain's interesting because it's going to be the first time a host country is the reigning world champions. And they're young. And if they're going to be favored, just like France was this year. And especially they win the European Championships, they win the World Cup, they won the Women's World Championships, they won the Under-23, which is basically the Olympic team. It's hard to imagine that people aren't going to try to emulate what Spain is doing. Even Messi, he's somebody that played the bulk of his career from 16 on at Barcelona, Spain. And the coach of Argentina trained at the coaching academy under the current Spanish coach in Spain. So you got to go where the great coaching is, and you could take your

0: Brian Kilmeade, co-host of Fox and Friends and host of the Brian Kilmeade Show on Fox News Radio. I think you had a blast watching it all, Brian.
1: I did. I was able to cover it yesterday. The first game for the U.S. in Los Angeles. Went to three games just as a guy with tickets and just saw it. Because I, out of all the things I've done in sports, I never covered a World Cup game. I never been to a World Cup game. All the Super Bowls, it just never was here. In 94, I was doing something a little bit different. So this time I wanted to make sure to see it. I never went to a game where I didn't care about the outcome. I really didn't. I just wanted to see the spectacle, and I was pretty amazed at a couple of things. The passion people had, how integrated, integrated.

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9: Woo-wee! Coach, I gotta say, the first half of halftime knocked my darn socks off.
10: Spectacular, baby.
9: I mean, how the heck is anyone gonna be able to follow all that?
10: Gonna be tough.
9: Yep. Yeah, you know what I think we need? We need some heart. You know, someone that has some soul. You know, someone who can bring the love. Oop. You think of what I'm thinking?
10: One step ahead of you, coach.
9: You always are. All right, young man, let's go. It's your big shot. Okay. Now listen to me. Go out there. Don't be nervous. Nobody's watching. All right? Make us proud.
11: So there you go. That was the introduction to Justin Bieber in the halftime show of the World Cup game. Kind of interesting. That was, of course,
12: Ted Lasso, Jason Sudeikis.
11: Jason Sudeikis was there with, I forgot his co-star's name, but he's the assistant coach.
12: It was. I thought it was so brilliant.
11: You thought it was good?
12: It was like my favorite part of the halftime show. And right. Then they subbed in Justin Bieber, instead of Believe, they put Believe. It was the little touches that made some people smile.
11: Right, and they thought it was interesting because I asked him about halftime. He says, we didn't have one artist. We had five artists. So you had that Korean crew. What's that?
12: BTS?
11: Yeah. And then you had Madonna,
12: Shakira, the orchestra, the Muppets.
11: Not bad. So you had something for everybody.
12: It was entertaining enough.
11: A lot of people thought Justin Bieber picked the wrong song. Is it true he doesn't have control of his library?
12: But he seemed like he was the only one who was actually singing compared to everyone else.
11: Everybody else was lip syncing?
12: Yeah, that's what it seems like at
11: home. Don't burst the bubble.
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13: I'm Jerry Willis, and this is the Fox Business Report. Stocks turned mixed after an upbeat open. There is a disappointing reading on the economy. The Conference Board's leading economic index for the U.S. declined by 0.2% in June after a slight increase in May. However, economists say the declines in the index are weaker than we were seeing at the end of last year. Renewed tensions in the Iran conflict have pushed crude oil prices higher. Brent crude briefly topped $90 a barrel, then moderated to $88. West Texas Intermediate is at $82. Domino's Pizza shares are up more than 3%. Analysts at Baird say investors had low expectations for the pizza giant. People have other options for food delivery, so when Domino's had a slight increase in sales, it was encouraging. That's your Fox Business Report. I'm Ginny Coselda. 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
23: Are you in favor of abolishing Article 1 of the Constitution?
24: No. We support a democratic route to transformative change in the United States. We think that we need to put the working class before the billionaire class.
23: So you don't want to abolish the Senate, the United States Senate, because that's what Article 1 is.
24: The United States Senate is an undemocratic institution. It gives more representation to people in smaller states than to the 30 million people in California.
11: That's what's called the House of Representatives. So that's an example of the Socialists of America. They're not unthought out. I just don't agree with anything they say. Gustavo Gordiello was on with Martha McCallum, and he used to lead that organization, the DSA co-chair. He is not anymore, but he still has got the same beliefs, and he's pushing for the same candidates. Roger Zakheim couldn't be in a more inverse organization. The Washington director of the Ronald Reagan Presidential Foundation and Institute. Roger, these people want to have an intellectual argument about socialism versus capitalism.
25: Well, part of them wants to have this intellectual argument, as we just heard with Martha, and we'll take that debate any day of the week. We are a democratic republic, and our founders knew exactly what they were doing, that they didn't want to have the tyranny of a majority, that we had a Senate, that we had a Republican form of government to ensure the protection of minorities. Even democratic socialists, I suppose, should be included in that. But you heard in that clip just a deep misunderstanding of the democratic socialists, of what this democratic republic is about. Shocking that on our 250th year celebrating the Declaration of Independence and the Constitution that came after it, that you'd have people somehow suggesting that we are undemocratic. We are the surviving democratic country in the world. And that's because of the genius of our founders balancing all the interests. You know, the other thing, Brian, that didn't come up in that clip, but it's not just intellectual arguments they pursue. They pursue elements within democratic socialism, alleyway tactics, intimidation and the like, which is impacting Democratic members of Congress today. And I'm happy to talk about some of those examples, but don't separate their tactics that are using violence and intimidation from sort of the intellectual arguments that some of these smiling faces are making in national media.
11: Listen to this Gustavo Cordillo talk about the problem with landlords. Cut 20.
24: The problem we're facing in our housing system is that we talk about tenants and we say they have to pull themselves up by their bootstraps. They have to be responsible financially. But when we look at the landlords, we don't use those same standards. Landlords in New York have been making a 12% return on their investment on average.
23: How much should they make? What's fair for the landlord to make if you don't like 12?
24: They're complaining that 12 is not enough. And we don't think that anyone should have a constitutional right to double-digit returns on their investment.
11: Right. Do you believe that? Nobody should have a double-digit return on your investment.
25: You know what I think people should have? The opportunity to build, Brian. And if you look at what just went through the U.S. Congress, our friend French Hill, the chairman of the Financial Services Committee, they passed a housing bill. And fundamental to that housing bill was to get after the problem by what? Increasing supply. That's what the landlords actually can't do. The reason why the prices are high, as you know, you live in that city, is because there's so much red tape, so many limitations on the ability to build. And we got to think about what policies actually drive more housing. And I'm telling you this, it ain't capping rents or rent control, because ultimately what that means is that people get out of the business, people don't want to build, right? And so these guys just have it upside down.
11: Also, it's not just Mondami and the DSA people. There are people that aren't members of the DSA that act like it, like AOC, like Abdul El Sayed. You know, this guy's confronted about how he envisions the country. You're not debating anymore my vision for the country. You're debating why we have a country. He is, of course, running for the Senate seat in Michigan. Cut 21.
1: And as we think about that 250th anniversary, it behooves us to think honestly and critically about the complicated history of our country. A country that was built on the accommodation of slavery. A country where for most of that 250 years, women struggled to have any participation in our system. A country that even after we abolished slavery, we still contend with the legacy of Jim Crow and segregation and structural racism even today. A country that was built on Indian removal, that has never made Native Americans whole.
11: So nice, uplifting remarks on her 250th birthday. Anything good about the country that you want to run on?
25: I mean, he's really competing Mamdani. It's like the race to the bottom with these guys in terms of what they want to do. You know, actually, it's not even the most disturbing thing I've heard from this candidate for U.S. Senate. I saw over the weekend that he was saying how people in Dearborn, Michigan were mourning the loss of life when we targeted and ultimately killed the supreme Ayatollah. Leader of Iran. Unbelievable. I mean, this is what they mourn.
11: I know. This is, by the way, he was confronted with that statement on CNN. Cut 22. Cut 22.
2: 20 weeks ago, when Iran's supreme leader was killed, you told your staff, according to audio obtained by the Washington Free Beacon, quote, "There are a lot of people in Dearborn who are sad today. So, like, I just don't want to comment on Khamenei at all," unquote. I thought that quote was interesting because the Ayatollah has killed tens of thousands of innocent Iranians, not to mention the proxies that Iran has funded that have killed innocent civilians all over the Middle East. Why were you worried about offending people who support the Ayatollah?
3: Jake, on a day where we're mourning the loss of two more service members in a war we never should have fought, I think all of us ought to step back and ask whether or not everybody in Michigan, frankly, everybody in America, shouldn't be sad about the fact that this president, backed by the prime minister of a foreign government, took us to a war we had no business fighting in. So, yeah, I didn't want to comment on it then because it's a ridiculous pretext.
11: What he just does not want to answer the question because he knows it's 100% true. And the pretext is called a quote. He was on tape.
25: It's so absurd. The Democratic Socialists, this candidate, the enemy is their ally. I mean, there's no question. You look at 80%+ of the American people, for good reason, view the Islamic Republic of Iran as an adversary. Because from the beginning of that regime, they kidnapped and held hostage for, you know, our diplomats for 440.

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4: 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Because public service should be about results, not getting rich while families struggle. 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John Braun is the proven conservative fighter Southwest Washington needs. 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
2: 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I don't care if it's JB. They all are saying the same thing. And the reason I think they have to do it or feel like they have to do it is they know that their party has been radicalized and that this is the only way to get their base to turn out for them if they want to run for president.
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9: Our Ramsey Show scripture and quote of the day, Hebrews 6:11. And we desire that each one of you show the same diligence to the full assurance of hope until the very end. Lily Tomlin said, the road to success is always under construction. Mm. Sounds like 65. All right. I know it. That's
0: an interstate it for is everyone interstate, that's wondering. What does that mean?
9: Yes,
0: the age is. Of 65?
9: No, 65, Highway 65. I feel like there's always something going on, and they need to widen it by where I live. All right, Chris is in Eugene, Oregon. Chris, how can we help?
10: Yes, I was wondering about the baby step two, and if I should go ahead, I owe $1,200 on a credit card. Should I go ahead and pay that off with baby step one?
0: How much do you currently have in cash?
10: I have about $1,000 in extra saved up.
9: Over the $1,000.
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3: 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He decided to try to drive his car over the ICE agents.
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5: News. I'm John Saucier. The World Cup soccer tournament is now over and done, and the FBI director Cash Patel spoke with Fox News Digital about how the agency and his partners kept everyone safe during this year's FIFA World Cup.
6: We had 5,000 personnel from the FBI, over 4,000 from the field, 800 from headquarters, and we had our 59 Homeland Security Task Forces, which are stood up by President Trump in the beginning of the administration.
5: The United States hosted the event with Canada and Mexico. New York City Mayor Zoran Mamdani suggesting during an interview with the New York Times he's considering whether he can have Israeli Prime Minister Benjamin Netanyahu arrested if he comes to New York City for the UN General Assembly.
7: When someone is charged with an international criminal court warrant, it's something that should be taken seriously, whether it's Benjamin Netanyahu or it's Vladimir Putin or whomever else.
5: On Truth Social, President Trump writes Benjamin Netanyahu will not be arrested in any way, shape, or form while in the United States. 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
8: From the KXL Newsroom, I'm Noah Friedman. Oregon's Department of Forestry is putting technology to use as it works to stop wildfires before they get large. Mitch Elliott has more.
9: ODF's Jessica New Year says 96 cameras look for smoke plumes.
10: If smoke appears, it will alert the operator of, hey, something looks wrong in this picture. It doesn't look like it's supposed to. You need to take a look at it.
9: The camera identifies the location, which helps crews get directly to the scene. There's also a new aircraft with a heat-seeking camera to identify new fires at night when they're small. And drones are being used to give local crews a quick read on a fire's location, size, and the best areas where they can attack it. Mitch Elliott, FM News 101.
8: Freedom 970 weather, hot to start the week, a temperature near 90 degrees today. Tonight, mostly clear skies with a low around 65 degrees overnight. A heat advisory is in effect from 10 a.m. Tuesday to 11 p.m. Wednesday. A high near 96 Tuesday, a high near 97 on Wednesday. From the KXL Newsroom, I'm Noah Friedman on Freedom 970.
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18: It doesn't have to be that hot for heat illness to strike. Last summer,

0: baby boy, and soccer is finally over. It's all coming up. Then Bill is going to be here with your message of the day. But first, U.S. forces struck Iran for the 9th consecutive night. CENTCOM said the strikes will continue degrading Iranian military capabilities used to attack commercial vessels and civilian mariners transiting the Strait of Hormuz. A U.S. service member was killed Saturday during what CENTCOM called a controlled detonation of unexploded ordnance from a downed Iranian one-way attack drone. We have no further information yet on this American. The International Atomic Energy Agency said it was looking into reports of an overnight attack on a construction site of a planned nuclear plant in Iran. The IAEA said it was early in the construction process, and last time they checked, there was no nuclear material there. Jordan's army says they stopped 3 Iranian missiles from landing in their country. Taylor Fresh Foods said it is voluntarily recalling all iceberg lettuce sourced from central Mexico. As we have this ongoing parasite outbreak across the country, it's hit at least 1,600 people. The shredded lettuce was sold in 27 states between June 29th and July 16th. Alabama, Arkansas, Connecticut, Florida, Georgia, Iowa, Illinois, Indiana, Kansas, Kentucky, Louisiana, Massachusetts, Maryland, Michigan, Missouri, Mississippi, North Carolina, New Hampshire, New Jersey, Ohio, Oklahoma, Pennsylvania, South Carolina. Watch out! You were one of those states. The FDA took a sample of shredded iceberg lettuce from Taylor Farms, which was not a part of the recall, and it tested positive for the parasite. This is spread through human fecal matter. Usha gave birth to their 4th child, a son, Alec Neil Vance. JD said everyone is happy and healthy. Everything went well. He was born at Walter Reed National Medical Center at the White House Medical Unit. JD recently said, I want more babies in the United States of America. I want more happy children in our country, and I want beautiful young men and women who are eager to welcome them into the world and eager to raise them. The World Cup is now over. So if you had World Cup fever like I did, and mourn for a moment. And if you don't like soccer, you made it through. You don't have to hear about soccer for another 4 years. This year's winner, Spain. Argentina played a man down due to a red card for the entire overtime. This is Spain's 2nd World Cup since 1930. The last was in 2010. It is now officially 40 days until the first game of college football, Saturday, August 29th. You can start the countdown and forget all this soccer stuff ever happened. I'm Mike Slater. My podcast is Politics by Faith. You can subscribe at youtube.com/@politicsbyfaith. The great Bill O'Reilly has your message of the day. Next.
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1: Time now for the O'Reilly Update message of the day. On this Monday, I'm thinking about immigration in America, which has been a chronic problem for what, 20 years, 15 years? Another migrant in Maine was shot dead by ice last week.

0: All right, Linda, this is how good my music knowledge is. Bachman Turner Overdrive. Remember them?
1: I don't, but I'm stoked that you do. That's awesome.
0: It's awesome. I get up every morning, you know, it starts like that. You never heard that song? Come on.
1: No. I know that song, but I don't, like, I wouldn't know it the way you know it, like with, you know, chapter and verse and who wrote it and yada, yada.
0: Oh, man, it just brings back memories. Anyway, Tyler Lico, cisgender, God is non-binary, championing the right of biological men to have access to abortion. I still can't get an answer on what that means. And I can't get an answer about what the six genders are. Nobody will give me one. I feel like people are avoiding telling me. Maybe somebody knows. Now, have you called Tellerico to ask him to come on the show? What has he said?
1: No, I haven't called him, Sean. It slipped my mind. I
0: think you need to call him. I think you need to call Graham Platner. And I think you need to call El Sayed.
1: No,
0: I'm sure they'll be on in a hot minute. All right, quick break. We'll come back.
1: That's painful.
0: We have John Solomon, much more coming up.
2: 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I'm Stuart Varney, and this is the Fox Business Report.
3: Stocks are mixed in afternoon trading, with chip stocks regaining ground after a recent sell-off in the sector. Some of today's biggest winners so far are stocks that fell by double digits last week, including Micron Technology, SanDisk, and Seagate Technology. The merger between Paramount, Skydance, and Warner Brothers has been temporarily delayed, a California federal judge granting a temporary restraining order prohibiting the companies from closing the deal for 2 weeks, while the court considers whether the merger should remain blocked. Last Monday, California and 11 states sued and argued that the deal would create a media monopoly and harm competition. Shares of Alibaba are up nearly 5% after the Chinese internet giant previewed its new AI model, which it said is second only to Anthropic's Fable 5. That's your Fox Business Report. I'm Hillary Barsky, invested in you.
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6: Freedom 970 weather, hot to start the week. A temperature near 90 degrees today, mostly cloudy to partly sunny skies. Tonight, mostly clear skies, overnight with a low around 65. A heat advisory is in effect from 10 a.m. on Tuesday to 11 p.m. Wednesday. Highs near 96 and 97, respectively. From the KXL Newsroom, I'm Noah Friedman on Freedom 970.
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0: He had the equivalent of 60 some odd Super Bowls. Can you imagine the magnitude with the World Cup and, you know, nothing, thank God, happened? By the way, his taxpayers escaped New York. Welfare spending now there hitting a 30-year high. They lost $11 billion last year. Critics now blasting Zoran Marxist Kami Mamdani as delusional on this arrest issue with the ICC. Dr. Oz says New York State's Medicaid program is rife with fraud. Good, he's going in. And guess what? There's a New York Post editorial piece. High taxes are already killing New York's future. And let me add one thing. If you're in New York, and I have many friends there that stayed, I left 3 years ago. 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You're going to have an exit tax, a wealth tax, and it's just going to get worse and worse because everybody, they lost $11 billion last year. 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
2: 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That's exactly why they want to destroy ICE.
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2: 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Democrats. There aren't Republican sanctuary cities and states. It's Democrats who defy federal law, who defy the Constitution. What do you think the war on ICE is about? 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That's exactly why they want to destroy ICE.
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1: Sanctuary cities and states. 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There aren't Republican sanctuary cities and states. 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What do you think the war on ICE is about? They want to destroy ICE so we can't deport these people. That's exactly why they want to destroy ICE.
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2: Fox News, I'm Tom Graham. President Trump coming to the defense of Israeli Prime Minister after the New York City Mayor Zohram Mamdani suggested Benjamin Netanyahu could be arrested during a September visit to the United Nations headquarters.
3: President Trump says Benjamin Netanyahu will not be arrested in any way, shape, or form while in the U.S. The president's social media post follows comments by New York City Mayor Zohram Mamdani that an international criminal court's arrest warrant against the Israeli Prime Minister should be honored.
2: Fox's Jared Halpern. U.S. forces began a new round of strikes against Iran for a 10th consecutive day. Fox's Steve Harrigan.
4: CENTCOM saying some of those targets include command and control centers as well as launching sites for Iranian drones and missiles.
2: Iran has also launched strikes attacking American allies, Kuwait, Jordan, and Bahrain. 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
5: From the KXL Newsroom, I'm Noah Friedman. The ball is in Seattle's court now, as Portland breaks a world record previously held by the Emerald City. KXL's Dane Vodder reports.
6: The Rose City not only beat the world record for largest e-bike ride yesterday morning, Portland over-doubled it.

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4: Senator Darlene Graham making it official, telling Fox's Sean Hannity she will run for a full Senate term.
5: I know I'm a hard worker. I learned that from Lindsey.
4: Darlene Graham was appointed to temporarily fill her brother's Senate seat last week after Lindsey Graham's sudden death. A former Mexican drug lord sentenced to life in prison.
6: Ismael El Mayo Zambada's sentencing in Brooklyn federal court marks an end to the U.S. government's years-long fight to bring the Sinaloa cartel co-founder to justice. He was arrested in 2024 and is accused of plotting murders and ordering torture as he and his co-founder Joaquin El Chapo Guzman grew the cartel into the world's largest drug trafficking organization. Prosecutors say they flooded the U.S. with tons of cocaine, fentanyl, methamphetamines, and other drugs. Zambada, who was 76, pleaded guilty in August of 2025 after the death penalty was taken off the table. Guzman was convicted in 2019 and is serving a life sentence at a federal supermax prison. In New York City, Tanya J. Powers, Fox News.
4: An award show is taking steps to be shorter.
7: The Television Academy is trimming its primetime Emmy telecast, voting to move five categories off the September 14th broadcast and onto the earlier ceremony September 5th and 6th. The categories getting bumped, writing for a variety series, supporting actor and actress in a limited series or movie, and writing and directing for a limited series or movie. That brings the primetime countdown to 19 awards compared to 26 last year. The Academy says the goal, more creativity with room for musical performances, comedy bits, and speeches that aren't racing the clock. The primetime Emmys air September 14th on NBC. Michelle Pollino, Fox News.
4: At the box office this weekend, Christopher Nolan's The Odyssey came out on top, earning a massive $124.5 million its opening weekend. I'm Lee Silasera. This is Fox News.
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0: have an armed lunatic who set off an incendiary device outside New York City federal headquarters, where the FBI and ICE, among others, have important offices. And, you know, ladies and gentlemen, when you keep calling ICE Nazis and SS and that they're disappearing people and the most horrible things, and you're accusing them of the most horrible things, this is what happens. And the Democrats keep doing this. They keep doing it about Trump. They keep doing it about Republicans. They keep doing it about Netanyahu and Israel. They keep doing it. This is a violent party. It's always been a violent party. It's never embraced Americanism. As the New York Post writes it, a crazed former U.S. Army soldier and National Guardsman lit an incendiary device outside a Manhattan federal building today in an apparent anti-ICE attack, officials and law enforcement sources said. The suspect, identified by sources as 43-year-old Andrew Arabaca, veteran from Poughkeepsie, New York, was being held as a person of interest in the 8:20 a.m. incident outside 26 Federal Plaza after being stopped by a security guard. At approximately 8:20 a.m., an anti-ICE rioter launched fireworks outside of 26 Federal Plaza, grazing a bystander, and poured what is believed to be gasoline on the stairs of the entrance of the building. He lit it on fire and set it on fire. A representative for the Department of Homeland Security told the New York Post he certainly did. An FPS protective security officer swiftly tackled and detained the agitator, sustaining minor injuries during the incident. I mean, good for these security guards, you know. Officers quickly recovered the individual's bag, which contained what appeared to be two pellet guns and a manifesto, with the damn manifestos. Officials didn't immediately reveal what was in the manifesto, although we can guess. No charges have been officially filed, but of course they will be. Arabaca was identified by sources as a person of interest in the incident. Officials said the maniac started a blaze with gasoline and fireworks and so forth. He was pulling a cart with the slogan, "Ice off our streets." And again, you're going to see more of this now. Violence against ICE is up 1,300%. Let me repeat that, 1,300%. Wild video shared on social media showed the raving suspect hurling fireworks into the flames right outside the building front entrance, with one exploding loudly as police tackled him to the ground. Of course, it could have been a whole lot worse, couldn't it? Could have been a whole lot worse. I just worry that the violence that is being encouraged, it really is being encouraged by the Democrat Party and the left and some of the media. What do they think's going to happen when things of this sort are done? This is what happens. This is the kind of response you get, as a matter of fact. And it's very violent out there. Here we have the Tate brothers. I never heard of them before, like a couple years ago. Had you, Mr. Producer? Vaguely, right? And yet they were sort of celebrated by the Tucker Carlson types in the woke right. Did you notice that, Rich? When they came into the United States, they were greeted. They were vetted. They were effectively applauded. Now, these two scumbags were apparently running a slave sex operation, and some have even said child pornography. They're in Miami. They're being detained. Also, Great Britain wants to get a whack at them, too, for what they apparently are accused of doing over there. But I want you to keep something in mind, that these guys were embraced by the likes of Tucker Carlson, among others. And it's repulsive. It's absolutely damnable. And there's very little talk about not the fact that they were detained, but their associations and that sort of thing. And of course, as you can imagine, they were Jew haters and anti-Semites and so forth. But they were also embraced by some politicians, as a matter of fact. And we're going to dive into that a little bit right now here. This is from Fox News. Tate brothers to remain behind bars for now as UK seeks extradition on rape and trafficking charges. Social media influencers. Listen to this. Social media influencers. Andrew and Tristan Tate will remain behind bars for now after appearing in federal court in Miami today, where they formally began fighting the United Kingdom's bid to extradite the controversial brothers on dozens of charges, including rape and human trafficking. And during the brief hearing, U.S. Magistrate Judge Lauren Lewis informed the brothers they were being held on a provisional arrest warrant from the U.K. and that extradition proceedings were already underway. The judge later scheduled a status hearing for July 27th. Attorney Joseph McBride told reporters the brothers are innocent. He said he does not expect them to be released. Yeah, I don't see them as innocent either. Judge also explained the proceeding was an extradition matter, not a criminal trial per se. They were arrested in Miami over the weekend if the British authorities announced 38 additional charges involving four additional alleged victims. Andrew Tate is 39, faces seven additional rape counts, seven, as well as charges related to sex trafficking and indecent images of children. Tristan Tate, 38, faces charges including two rape counts and three counts of arranging or facilitating trafficking for sexual exploitation. These sexual traffickers are the lowest of the lowlives, man. They're the lowest of the lowlives. And these guys were celebrated by the woke right. I'll be right back.
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5: 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He decided to try to drive his car over the ICE agents.
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7: Fox News, I'm John Saucier. The conflict with Iran continues as the United States launches new strikes following the deaths of American service members over the weekend. Senator Ron Johnson on Fox Business. Do you believe the U.S. government should engage in a covert war against the Iranian regime?
8: We should do everything we can to support the Iranian people. I mean, there are tens of millions of Iranians who do not want to be ruled by this brutal dictatorship.
7: Primary elections around this country and the Democratic Socialists of America hoping to notch more wins after several progressive challengers have successfully ousted establishment-backed Democrats. Senate Majority Leader John Thune criticizing the recent progressive victories.
9: So what's next? Will the Democrat Party adopt the platform of the Democrat Socialists of America?
7: House Minority Leader Hakeem Jeffries said the progressive victories will not reshape the House Democratic Caucus or alter its legislative focus. 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
10: From the KXL Newsroom, I'm Noah Friedman. Oregon's Department of Forestry is putting technology to use as it works to stop wildfires before they get large. Mitch Elliott has more.
11: ODF's Jessica Newyear says 96 cameras look for smoke plumes.
12: If smoke appears, it will alert the operator of, hey, something looks wrong in this picture. It doesn't look like it's supposed to. You need to take a look at it.
11: The camera identifies the location, which helps crews get directly to the scene. There's also a new aircraft with a heat-seeking camera to identify new fires at night when they're small. And drones are being used to give local crews a quick read on a fire's location, size, and the best areas where they can attack it. Mitch Elliott, FM News 101.
10: Freedom 970 weather, hot to start the week, a temperature near 90 degrees today. Tonight, mostly clear skies with a low around 65 degrees overnight. A heat advisory is in effect from 10 a.m. Tuesday to 11 p.m. Wednesday. A high near 96 Tuesday, a high near 97 on Wednesday. From the KXL Newsroom, I'm Noah Friedman on Freedom 970.
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1: Social media influencers Andrew and Tristan Tate say they will fight extradition to the UK, where they're accused of rape and sex trafficking. The brothers appeared in federal court Monday in Miami for the first time since their arrest Saturday. They're being held in federal detention. Their social media empire, promoting wealth, male dominance, and misogyny, has made them among the world's most polarizing internet personalities. The UK has a new leader again.
2: The United Kingdom has its seventh leader in 10 years. Andy Burnham today replaced the beleaguered Keir Starmer. Prime Minister Burnham says he wants to bring back hope.
3: I will put the care of people at the heart of everything I do. I will give this my all.
2: Burnham remains an unknown quantity even to Brits. 40% in a recent poll couldn't recognise the UK's new Prime Minister. He'll spend the summer unveiling a series of policies, likely moving the UK to the left. In London, Jonathan Savage, Fox News.
1: The Women's Tennis Association introducing a one-off mandatory gene testing for all players starting tomorrow, a requirement to compete in the 2028 Los Angeles Olympics. The WTA policy includes gender screening based on biological sex to preserve the integrity of women's professional tennis, and they say it will maintain fair competition conditions for all players. More Americans than ever reported to be seriously behind on student loan payments.
4: Around 9.5 million federal student loan borrowers, one in five, are in default, according to an Associated Press analysis. The record had been 8 million in December 2019. Default, at least 9 months behind on payments, can lead to the debt being sent to collections and lower credit ratings. 33% of borrowers at for-profit schools, often trade or online schools, are in default, more than twice the rate as nonprofit school borrowers.
1: Fox's Chris Foster. I'm Lee Silasera. This is Fox News.
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10: 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Our number, 877-381-3811. 877-381-3811. Hope you're well. I don't have a lot to say about that soccer game yesterday. I was pulling for Argentina just because they're a great friend of ours, whereas Spain is not. To me, it was that simple. And the truth is, Mr. Producer, in America, of all times, our Wi-Fi went out. And the cable went out. So there was silence. And I'm in the Florida house with my daughter and my son-in-law. The two grandkids were here, and we're all here. And it was actually kind of nice. But they're watching on their phones. How would they watch on their phones, Mr. Brady? It was streaming on the phones, I guess, somehow. You can get an app to stream it? Okay. Well, that's what they did. Mondami, ladies and gentlemen, this is a very sick bastard. Very sick bastard, and yet, even though he's a dime store Marxist and Islamist, that seems to be good enough.

0: Now, Mamdani was asked, as reported by the New York Post, to define who the working class is in a word salad interview. He struggled to define who the working class is. In a lengthy interview with the New York Times published over the weekend, who asked point blank by journalist Lula Garcia Navarro, how do you define the working class? I think if you have to work to pay your bills, I think that that is one definition of being part of the working class, he vaguely responded. When pushed whether he would consider those who make $250,000 a year as working class, he said, I haven't asked myself where it starts and stops, because these are just phony slogans. What I would say is those who are working to try and afford the basic dignities of life and aren't able to do so, the basic dignities, ladies and gentlemen, I think that that is also working class, oftentimes, whereas how we divide this country. I think there's only one majority in this country. It's the working class, he then rambled. Confused by the convoluted response, Garcia Navarro admitted that his honor's description didn't seem to ring true to her. Quote, it just seems a very easy answer to what is a complicated question, the reporter fought back. Because politically, if you're saying everyone is the working class, or anyone that gets a salary is in the working class, yes, that opens you to, that opens your tent. But practically speaking, we're divided by income, and especially if you want to tax people, where do you draw the lines on this matter? Mamdani then said he would draw the line at around $1 million per year, which Garcia Navarro pointed out could alienate potential voters such as a janitor who he's lumped into the same working class category as a successful lawyer. That feels like a distinction that might matter, she told the mayor. Well, when I was running, a question I would face was, what does it mean to be a democratic socialist? And I only bring that up because I think sometimes there's a fixation on the definition of something, Mamdani attempted to explain. In other words, he's absolutely incoherent. And what I found is, he said, when I would knock on New Yorkers' doors, they would just ask, am I part of your vision? Huh? It's not that everyone is making the same amount of money or facing the same amount of struggle, but that they just want to know, is there any way for them to actually be able to work this hard and afford a good life in the city? Garcia Navarro then accused him of deflecting from the question by talking about New Yorkers once in broad strokes. By the way, good for this reporter. Look, I think I've defined it to you as someone who works to afford their life. Okay, let's stop there. So the working class is somebody who works to afford their life, Mr. Producer? Is that even a rational sentence? Somebody who works to afford their life is the working class. So if I have $5 million, and that's not enough for me, maybe I'm spending it on this, that, or the other, and I've got these homes and that homes, whatever. So I'm in the working class, you see, because he says, it's if you can afford your life. That's what he says. Afford their life. He said, I also think, no matter how you define it, we have an understanding that those who are struggling to afford the rent, struggling to afford their groceries, struggling to afford childcare, are the people who should be at the heart of our vision for what comes next. Now, what should be at the heart of our vision is all Americans. What is the best system to make available food, housing, clothing, automobiles, that is mobility? What is the best system for the most people? You don't divide people into groups, into categories. That's the first problem, because everybody's an individual, right? You're an individual out there. You don't belong to some economic group. Say, yeah, I'm part of that economic group. No, you're an individual trying to make ends meet. Maybe you're doing very well. Maybe you're not. So how do we deal with that? We deal with that by creating prosperity. How do we create prosperity? Show me anywhere where government creates prosperity. How can government create prosperity when all it does is tax and regulate and redistribute? It doesn't create wealth. And it creates this police state, centralized government, where politicians like Mondami are making decisions that affect you. And he doesn't know you. He doesn't know your lifestyle. He doesn't know what your problem is. He just puts you in a stereotypical box. But you're not in a stereotypical box. You've got your own issues and your own lifestyle. So what's the best way to address this? To create an environment of opportunity and prosperity and wealth creation.
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5: 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Nothing is better since we lost common culture. Common culture, sports, music, comedy, places where we would go to put our political differences aside. What he understands that Bruce Springsteen doesn't is, one, he's immortal. He'll be relevant forever. Bruce Springsteen is kind of dabbling in late-stage activism now because it's the only way he can game the system to be relevant. Okay, Mick Jagger doesn't need that, number one, but more importantly, they've lasted. That band's been together since, I believe, they played the Lincoln inauguration in 1861. They've been around a while. Okay, but they understand a rock concert, of all places, is a party. People are going to detach from the rigors and torments of everyday life.
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6: 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KXL's Dane Vada reports.
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6: Freedom 970 weather, hot to start the week. A temperature near 90 degrees today, mostly cloudy to partly sunny skies. Tonight, mostly clear skies, overnight with a low around 65. A heat advisory is in effect from 10 a.m. on Tuesday to 11 p.m. Wednesday. Highs near 96 and 97, respectively. From the KXL Newsroom, I'm Noah Friedman on Freedom 970.
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0: In a world that's increasingly turning against Israel, I am deeply proud to stand with Pastors John and Matt Hagee in Hagee Ministries. 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All right. We've talked about this guy, Hassan Piker, before. He's a birthright baby. He was born in America. His parents took him right back to Turkey, where he was radicalized, and then he came back to the United States. And he has been a truly grotesque hater of America. And even worse than that, he promotes Mao Tse-Yong, and others. And here's the piece that I wanted to bring to your attention in Fox News. They write, leftist streamer sparks online firestorm over

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1: Have we tried to get again these DSA people to come on this program? They're ignoring you. I would, you know, Rich, I would rip them to shreds. It would be fun and it would be important. I would just rip them to shreds. And ladies and gentlemen,